0: torn ligament. Breaking news and analysis at townhall.com. Lions and tigers begin a long-awaited rescue.
1: 30 lions and tigers from a closed Argentine zoo are starting a new life at wildlife sanctuaries in South Africa and the United States. The animals were rescued from the former Luján Zoo northwest of Buenos Aires after years of uncertainty. Four Paws, an international animal welfare group, is overseeing the transfer, calling it one of the largest relocations of captive big cats. The animals will live in expansive enclosures at the sanctuaries. Some cats needed sedation for transport on Friday. The zoo was shut down in 2020 over safety and welfare concerns. Keith Peters reporting.
0: Nearly half of American workers say they may never fully retire. A new Thrivent survey finds only 58% expect to have enough money to retire on time, while more than a third expect to keep working in retirement. More on these stories at Town Hall.
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5: Skies become partly cloudy as we go through the night with lows around 60, a light northwest wind. Partly to mostly sunny on Monday with highs around 85. A few passing clouds tomorrow night, the low down to 60, sunny and 85 Tuesday, mostly clear in upper 50s Tuesday night. You can always get the latest weather at theanswerportland.com. I'm meteorologist Matthew Harding on AM 1640, The Answer.
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8: And we do welcome you to the CNC Auto Show. I am Aaron Clements here with co-host David Clark. So David is on hold. We'll cover that a little bit later. But we have an exciting show going on today. We are at Redline Motors Power Sports of Augusta, and we have two guests with us. We have Matt LaBax. Matt, welcome to the show.
9: Hey, guys. Great to be here.
8: Well, we are happy that you're here. And we have Paul White.
10: Yes, sir.
8: Paul White here with us. And we have behind us a slingshot and a four-wheeler.
10: Yes, sir.
9: Yes, sir. That is the Outlander Backcountry.
8: All right. He knows them. And a motorcycle. I'm going to tell you, this place is beautiful. I went on the inside before the show. And I've been to their old location before. But come here and walk in, and it is just a beautiful place. Motorcycles and slingshots and 4x4s and side-by-sides, jet skis, packed in as tight as you can get them. It's amazing.
10: Oh, yeah.
8: And not to mention the apparel that you wear. Right. So this is a beautiful place. We're here on Frontage Road at Bel Air Frontage Road.
9: 4200. Sir.
8: And it's Redline Power Sports of Augusta. Right. And beautiful location. And I'm gonna go over to Matt. Matt, tell us a little bit about the place, what you do, and the type things that you do here.
9: Absolutely. So I am one of the sales managers here at Redline. Been here for quite some time. We have everything from two wheels, three wheels, four wheels, and doggone, you can get on the water with a Sea-Doo. We carry Polaris, Can-Am, CF Moto, you name it. And we also, we've been carrying Indian Motorcycle now, Paul, for a couple of years there.
10: 3 years?
9: Yeah.
10: I believe it's about three.
9: And what we do is we love to facilitate excitement and adventure for families and individuals. That's what we have here.
8: Well, I love this. This is my environment right here because I actually drive a side-by-side every weekend. I very seldom miss one, even in the wintertime, unless it's really, really bad. Most weekends I ride my side-by-side, and then I get off my side-by-side, I get on a dirt bike. So I just I love this type of stuff and this environment, and it makes me feel good. Now, you sell vehicles here. Paul, tell us a little bit about the type vehicles. Do you sell new vehicles? All
10: still new and
8: used,
10: new and pre-owned.
8: Oh, and pre-owned. Yeah. Okay, I knew that because I had I've looked through either Facebook or just online, and I'll be looking at different things, and I'll see Redline Power Sports there, and I see some great deals on those also.
10: Right,
8: but also the I was looking at the what is it, the Ranger 1000, I believe, if I'm not mistaken. I looked at it, and I thought it was a used price, and I think it was for a new one. It said 2026 on it.
9: Absolutely.
8: Yeah. Yeah. So that was an amazing thing from those. Now, do you also service these vehicles?
9: Yes, you do. Yes.
10: Oh, yeah.
9: And,
10: yeah.
9: Paul, you're service manager there, so I know you.
8: What do you see the most of, Paul?
10: It's a little mixture. I mean, we're getting a lot of motorcycles now just because they trade in so many motorcycles. And of course, we got the Indian line, but, I mean, we do a lot more side by side work just because of the, you know, so much farmland around here and stuff like that. So, I mean, we do a lot of service work.
8: Yeah.
0: I was in La La Land. I'm watching him then pull the bikes out front.
7: Jamie's watching everybody come out the back riding the motorcycle. So she's ready to go out there. You ready to bring one out of the building?
8: What's some of the most common things that you do as far as when you're servicing these? What's one of the more common procedures that they do?
10: It's more so just basic service work, really. I mean, as far as, you know,
8: changing
10: oil, front and rear differentials, transmission oils, you know, just the basic fluids.
8: Uh-huh.
10: So,
8: and there's a fair amount more involved on those than just your average, just draining the oil out and putting it in. There's a lot of things that you want to check. There's a lot of places that you want to lubricate to make them last a lot, much longer.
10: Absolutely.
8: And provide a lot better service. There goes a Ranger right there. Yeah. As far as the type vehicles that you sell, what type and brand names do you sell?
10: CF Moto, Can-Am, Polaris. We got Sea-Doo, Indian. I mean, that's our brands. That's what we have. Uh-huh. But I mean, we take everything, really. We service everything. So, uh-huh.
7: So there's a lot of folks that have never owned one of these things, right?
10: Right.
7: And they see somebody riding one, they say, hey, I want to go buy this thing.
10: That's right.
7: What's the advice you have for somebody in that situation? Obviously, everybody wants the most power, but that's probably not the best thing to start off with, right?
9: Right, right.
10: I'd say it's really based off of what they're going to be using it for. You got people who, you know, just want to cruise around down dirt roads on the weekends with their family, or people who's going out to, you know, ATV parks, or, you know, it's just hard to say it. I mean, farm use, I mean, that naturally they're going to go to a utility side-by-side like a Ranger or Defender or U10 Pro or something like that. You know, do they want heat and AC because they get young children in there. There's so many different options there. It's almost endless.
7: Well, you know, having a jet ski or a boat, right? Like, you can stop these on the ground.
10: Oh, yeah.
7: But when you're on that jet ski or that boat, you see all these videos of people that go cruising in their trailers, and they jump the trailer and land in the vehicle.
9: That's
7: so,
9: right. Yeah, that's right.
7: I think there's a whole, you know, learning curve for people if they've never driven a boat or ridden a jet ski before that. And definitely get yourself hurt.
9: Absolutely.
10: Absolutely.
9: And that comes into a lot of our process here. So the guys here on the sales team, they're not just here to sell, okay? They are here to really find the right machine for you. And that goes into the customer interview, finding out, like Paul said, what those uses are for, and pinpoint the right machine. And then once landing you on the machine, making sure you're good and comfortable with that machine so those little mishaps with jumping trailers, you know, don't occur as much, at least. Yeah, right.
7: So do you give them test drives on the lake? Y'all take the jet ski out to the lake and let them ride it around?
10: No, but I have went out there with them to kind of show them the ropes before, you know, different customers if they actually need that. So
7: no, that's awesome. That's fantastic. Mm-hmm. I mean, a lot of people, like I said, sometimes this is the first purchase they've ever had of a jet ski. Then, you know, obviously there comes the challenge with backing the trailer in for the first time. That looks funny, right? On the boat ramp. Everybody's seen that person.
0: Yeah.
7: And then, you know, again, unloading it, loading back up, knowing what to do. So that you guys will actually go out there and help people is fantastic.
9: Absolutely. And I believe it's the back in the trailer and empty part.
10: That's the real difficult one.
7: Thing just kind of moves all around.
9: Just go ahead and disconnect it.

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4: What could happen, though, is if the starter was to hang up in the flywheel, it would continue spinning, and it would actually generate power and keep the car spinning over the whole time. So you may still, I would check to make sure that you are getting the right starter for that vehicle to start with, but you are going to need some diagnostics after that. You need to find out if power is still going to the wire that goes to the solenoid that comes from the starter relay. You need to find out if it still has power on it after you release the key. If it does, and you've got a wiring issue, which I hadn't seen any. Now, there's some vehicles I can name that I've run into that before, but on that vehicle, the way it's wired, it would be a little tricky for it to do that. So the only other thing is there is a starter relay. Now, starter relay is very inexpensive part. And that might be something you could just either change, get a factory new one, I would recommend, or switch with another relay that's in there that's got the exact same number and see if your problem goes away. After that, you are going to need wiring diagrams and diagnostic tests run. If that don't do it, and find out if power is still going to that solenoid after you release that key. Because if it, that would let you know which way to go.
5: Yeah, I tried switching the relay and that didn't happen.
4: Well, you messed me up, man. You're dealing with reality here. You're supposed to say, wow, that fixed it. No, okay. I would go ahead then, and you're going to need some wiring diagnostics, running wire diagrams, and somebody with a good voltmeter, and testing procedures to check that out, to find out why. And I could tell you some things as far as disconnecting the wire while it's running, things like that, but I wouldn't want you to get under there and try any of that type of stuff. So, yes, I would say testing. Okay. Go ahead and have the car somebody to diagnose it for you would be my suggestion.
5: Okay. All right. Thank you. Sure. Appreciate it.
4: Okay. Glad to. Have a fantastic day. Okay. We are just about to run out of gas for this first segment. But we will be back with a whole new segment shortly. So hold on, and we'll be back shortly with more of the CNC Auto Show. 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
13: 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Starting in a couple months, Portland will get 43 inches of rain in a 7-month period of time. This repeats year after year, October to May. Then we have tree debris, leaks, and moss to deal with. In the end, you just want that 43 inches of rain to stay out of your house and for your roof to look good, work right, and last longer. 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

0: All right, we're back with more CNC Auto Show. I'm David. I'm here with Aaron and Jamie, and we are at Redline here in Augusta, Georgia, where they have all the outdoor
1: ATVs
0: and motorcycles and jet skis and boats, whatever you want to have fun. And so if you're out with your family, you just want somewhere to walk through. Like me and my kids, we love to just walk through the mall and look at stuff. This is a blast to walk through the inside of this place. I've never seen so many motorcycles inside of one building. Like, how you guys pack that in there is just mind-blowing to me. But I wonder, is it like dominoes if one falls?
2: It probably is.
3: We don't want to find out.
0: That could be expensive, huh?
3: That's right.
4: I was going to do one thing. I was going to lay a tech tip quiz out on the table real quick.
0: Let's do it.
4: All right, here we go. About 6 years ago, Al and Buzz both bought the same year, make, model, even color jet skis at the same time to ride together. And Al had great luck with his. No problems at all. Buzz has had nothing but problems for the last 2 years. Why? If you know the answer, give us a call. The number's 800-224-9090. And you may be a Tech Tip Quiz winner if you go about that the right way. Yeah. We have a, one of the things that I was wondering is, let's say that wintertime comes and you're a person that normally just drives in the, it might be a jet ski or something like that. And you plan to go ahead and store your jet ski for the winter time, because you don't plan on riding another few months. What type of things would you suggest we do there, Paul?
2: Well, for watercraft, they have this, we do this thing called a winterization. And basically, you fog the motor down with oil so it don't seize up rust. You know, it just prevents maintenance. It, you know, preventive maintenance type deal. With side-by-sides, I'd say storage oil. I mean, not storage oil.
1: Fuel stabilizer.
2: Fuel stabilizer. Thank you very much. That and, you know, just making sure it's got antifreeze in instead of water like some people like to use. You know, just basic stuff like a car. I mean, take care of it like what you would a car. It'd last you.
4: Uh-huh.
2: I mean,
4: And we get a lot of winterizes in on cars during the winter months. And I know there's certain things that I would ride. Now, of course, I mentioned my side-by-side and dirt bike. I ride all year. I just don't even worry about it. But there are, like a boat. We've got a boat that we store, and we have to make sure we winterize it for the year. I sold one that I would do myself every year. By draining the water out, it was a regular outboard. It was an inboard outboard. I was able to do some of the stuff on it, but I do know that that's important, and that might be a hint for our tech tip quiz winner. If somebody was to call in and consider maintenance being a big item when you're working on these things, because that's what could make the difference between that being ready when you are the following year and it just sitting there. And do you recommend a battery maintainer?
2: Yeah, battery tenders. Yeah, we recommend them highly because these little batteries, you know, much smaller than what a normal car is, they go out a lot quicker.
4: Yeah. So those are the best things that I've seen for things like motorcycles and boats and classic cars and all of this. I love them. You stick it on there and it actually cranks the next year.
0: So I know obviously we talk a lot about peak antifreeze being, you know, a great product that you use at your shops and different people. It's that a brand that you guys use here as your, or is there specific antifreeze that you guys use?
2: We use the OEM antifreeze, you know, whatever they provide for us pretty much. I mean, you got the can, everybody's got their own stuff. So that's what we use.
4: Yeah. Yeah. And in some cases, like if a vehicle is brand new, a lot of times I may recommend the OE type stuff, but just to make sure the warranty, there's no warranty issues, but Peak makes antifreeze for almost every type of vehicle that you can. So if you've got a vehicle that comes in, into the automotive world, and it's out of warranty, I have no problem at all with putting the Peak, because it's designed for all makes, all models on some. And also, you can get the specialized type antifreeze for each one. So that's a good system. Now, do you see a surge in people coming in, either in sales or service, either one, when hunting season comes up?
3: Oh, absolutely.
5: Yeah, absolutely. Yes. It's already starting to hit right now, actually. Hunting season's right there, and we've got them lined up in there for them. But yes, absolutely. Big lead influx on your Rangers, on your Sportsman ATVs. And I know accessory department's been getting hit on some winches to hook up your entire setup so you can just pull that deer right up onto the back of your Ranger. Mm-hmm. Yeah, absolutely.
0: So this time of year, you guys are licking your chops over, over deer season and hunting, and then that follows into Christmas, and everybody would love to just put a big bow on one of these things and have it sitting out there in the driveway, right?
2: That's right.
0: For the for the kids to wake up to.
5: Yeah, it makes that Christmas hard to follow. You know? Yeah.
1: That's a high bar.
4: Yeah. And then springtime comes, and boom, you're at it again because everybody wants to get out in the beautiful weather in springtime and either ride motorcycles or side-by-sides.
5: Yeah,
4: that's right. Or jet skis.
0: I can remember as a kid, you know, Santa was coming. I got put in the bed. My older brother, he was downstairs, and they actually drove the four-wheeler inside the house and parked it. But I was, instead of being asleep, I was looking out the back window, and I knew I had a four-wheeler in the morning.
1: You drew the whole thing.
0: It was an awesome experience to walk downstairs, and obviously you got that four-wheeler and the helmet, and then it was just like, man, I don't want anything else. I just want to ride.
5: Yeah, that's huge. I remember it as a kid myself and getting that, and it's just a feeling just like, oh my gosh, look what I got. I got, you know, at the time I got a, it was a small, like a go-kart type deal. And yeah, man, it was just, and you know what? With so many video games and stuff now, it's really cool for a kid to get involved in like a, something outside, like an ATV.
0: Absolutely.
5: Side by side. And so get them outside. Have fun.
4: Yeah.
5: Right?
4: Do something. Well, we need to take a break, but we will return with more of the CNC Auto Show.

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10: The answer. I'm Mary Rose. Tens of thousands of people remain without power in Hawaii as Tropical Storm Lala weakens. Officials are urging residents to stay off roads while crews inspect damage and clear blocked roads and bridges. Governor Josh Green says one person was killed in a storm-related vehicle accident. President Trump is ordering the Pentagon to scale back planned military exercises with South Korea after criticizing Seoul's response to Iran's nuclear program. The president called the drills costly and said they send an inappropriate signal to North Korea. The 11-day exercises involving about 18,000 South Korean troops are aimed at strengthening defenses against potential threats from Pyongyang. And at least six people have died after days of storms in Indiana. This is SRN News.
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9: The answer.
22: We're back. We're more to CNC Auto Show. I'm David. I'm here with Aaron and Jamie, and we are here at Redline Motorsports in Augusta, Georgia. You want to get fired up? Come on down to Redline.
0: Yeah, Redline. We have slingshots behind us, motorcycles behind us, four-wheelers behind us. Inside, that is an absolutely beautiful place to go. Even, and I know this is not a big deal to a lot of people, but I like this. You walk in, and the restroom was beautiful. It was clean. It was it beats a lot of the McDonald's that I've seen.
6: Oh, my gosh. That's a low bar.
0: It's not near as big as a Buc-ee's or anything like that. I mean, it's size-wise, but clean-wise, it was.
22: So any listener that's out there, you guys, you may not know this, but Aaron, like, we went to the gas station up in Thompson. Remember when it launched?
0: Uh-huh.
22: And that was one of the things that just blew Aaron away when we walked in there, was how nice the gas station bathroom was.
6: Yeah,
22: so I always love in comments that Aaron has to say anywhere we go. So,
0: well, you look at somebody takes care of their restrooms, they're going to take care of everything else.
22: You would hope so.
0: And that just means a lot. And when you see a nice, clean restroom like that, it makes you feel good when you walk in
22: there. So wasn't any kind of bad odor in there? Toilet paper was full.
0: It was just jam up beautiful. Yeah, now we Jamie, am I wrong, or is there an anniversary going on right now?
6: There is one.
0: And who is it?
6: It's David Clark.
0: David and Collision Safety Consultants is 1 year old.
22: 1 year today. We launched Collision Safety in Central Georgia. It's been a blessing to me, and to be able to help people. I think right now, I'm probably pushing close to $1 million recovered for individuals
6: in a year. That's incredible.
22: Paid. So, we were walking around looking inside of here, and I was telling Aaron, you know, I get people that call me with side by sides that they have an accident in it. It totals. Their insurance company offers them something. You guys know how much these things are. And the accessories that go on them that, you know, just increase the value. These things are wild. And the insurance companies don't really know about this stuff, so they use a simple formula, and they give them something, and it really undervalues it. Well, in those situations, they're able to use their appraisal clause, and we're able to help them get what they're owed. Several situations where we've helped people do that. This is an exciting year for me. Yeah. I've had a blast. Seen a lot of different things, helped a lot of folks.
0: A lot of people. And one thing I'll mention on that side also, if you're able to prove that you've taken care of a vehicle, for instance, if you come to somewhere like Redline that has serviced your vehicle on a regular basis and you do have an accident, be sure to go get that history from them. Because you could tell them, yeah, I've changed my oil every so many hours and everything, and I've done this, done that. And they don't, you don't have any paperwork to show it. But if you come somewhere like this, or like if it's a car, you can come somewhere like our shop or other shops. Most shops keep records now. But if you have it professionally maintained, then you've got proof that you took care of that vehicle. You've got proof of what that beautiful coat that you ground to the nub or something that something come up that saved you. And you've got proof of all the beautiful accessories and nice looking things that you bought for that thing. That you bought them and what they cost and all.
22: That's the most critical piece, is the build sheet and what you guys actually have, what it's equipped with. That's what I see more issues with. I mean, this week I had a guy with a 2001 Ford F-350 dually, and the insurance company was offering him $12,000 for it. Now, I did the research on it, and to find comps, we end up getting an agreement for $25,000 on the vehicle. All of the comps they were using were single rear wheel, not duallys.
6: Yeah.
22: So their comps were wrong, right? And had the customer not reached out to me and they would have just accepted that offer, you know, they'd be over half of what they should have got paid.
0: Mm-hmm.
22: So I see the same thing with the razors and different things, is that they're just not, they don't have all the accessories on there. So then you don't get the true value. So,
19: yeah.
0: And that gives us a chance to ask Matt, what type accessories do people buy? What's some of the more common things that people get while they're here?
9: Yeah, sure. So, I mean, on the side by sides, of course, it's going to be the windshield. And people love the tip out vented windshield. And if you're going, just a little pro tip here, if you're going to get the front windshield, go ahead and get that rear panel. If you're driving down a dirt road, it's just going to circle back through and you're just going to be covered in dust still.
0: Oh, okay.
9: But, winch is really, really popular.
19: Tires and wheels.
0: You got the full
22: doors. You got the half doors. You got the real glass windshield. You got the plastic. You got the half windshield. Like, these are all the different things that I see as I'm sitting there trying to to come up with a build sheet for one of these things to price it out. It's wild how you can, you know, even the speaker system inside of these things. I mean, it's unbelievable.
9: It's wild. There's so many different levels of it, and the price, you know, can keep going. It can go way up, you know.
13: Oh yeah.
9: What I was thinking though earlier is when you were saying, you know, with the accessories and keeping track of your service, I just wanted to double back on that. Uh-huh. You know, when a customer brings a trade in here and they're looking to, you know, switch out to something, those service records are super nice for us because we know, hey, you maintain this thing. Uh-huh. And we feel more comfortable buying into it. Yeah. You know, and that's a huge thing, keeping up with those, but definitely the accessories, also on your motorcycles, you've got a lot of people are doing the slip-on exhaust, changing out the wheels and tires and that sort of thing.
0: Well, I notice there's a lot of different type of helmets in there. Do you kind of help them choose which helmet would work out best for them?
9: So Dale over in the parts department, he is fantastic. So guys, just, you know, he will walk you through that. He's going to try on different sizes, find the one that's going to fit you right.
0: Uh-huh.
9: That's a huge safety thing too. You get a helmet that's not fitting right. So
0: it needs to be comfortable. You can either have a good ride with a comfortable helmet or a squooshed up ride to where you get off and take it off and happy to be able to take your helmet off. So go ahead and get the right one.
9: Absolutely. Super important.
6: I need to look at those while I'm here. Michaela took my helmet.
0: Oh.
6: So now I'm using the spare helmet. I don't like it.
0: Yeah, and that makes a big difference on what you're going to be doing with the vehicle, whether you're driving a side-by-side or whether it's a motorcycle on the road, what type thing you would use it for. There's a lot that goes into picking out the right helmet.
9: Yeah, absolutely. Yeah. Absolutely, and we do that. We find you the right helmet.
0: Well, we was going to mention something that happened to us last weekend, and Matt or Paul, I don't think that you were able to see this. But last week, we were at a Coffee and Cars event, and about the time the show was getting started, a police officer come over there and mentioned that we were going to have to leave. And we said, well, we couldn't really leave because we're getting ready to do a radio show. He said, no, you don't understand. You're going to have to leave. And this went on a little bit, and I think he was a little bit frustrated.
6: And then Aaron puts on his headset and starts the show anyway.
22: That was probably the best. I'm in the airplane, and I'm texting. I'm like, how's it going? And I'm seeing the cops.
0: And I think in the very beginning, he said, are you ignoring me?
22: Jamie's eyes.
0: And it was funny. I'll tell that police officer, I apologize. I didn't mean to be rude. I don't want to be rude because I respect police officers. I think, as a matter of fact, one thing I mentioned, I forgot who it was, but I told somebody that if we were having somebody coming out there trying to shoot up the place, we'd be thrilled to have that person there.
22: Yes, absolutely.
0: So, excuse me, sir. That's all I can. And I mean that. I really do.
22: If you want to go back and watch a replay of any show, that is the show to watch the first, like, four or five clips. And Jamie is sitting at a table, and she just keeps looking. She was on patrol.
0: Jamie left. Jamie was gone.
6: No, I went to talk to the producers.
0: Yeah.
6: I was like, what do we do now?
0: He
6: what's
0: started
6: the
0: talking about taking
6: play?
0: Us to jail, and boom, I look around, Jamie's gone.
22: Jamie abandoned you. That's definitely getting watched.
6: Well, I didn't leave. I didn't jump in the car and take off.
0: And I can hear Mason in the background. Now, I didn't hear this until we heard the video, the reel there. You can right before I start the show, Mason said, well, I don't know what we're going to do. and then he got kind of frustrated and left. But it was fun. We had a good time, and it was a great, great time.
22: The Coffee and Cars event is always great downtown. Like, and the number of cars that were there that you could see in the background of the video was insane. Like, it's so good. And that's a great local event that people come together to show their cars and really just have community.
0: Yeah.
22: So,
0: But the reason that he was doing that, if they have had a few events get together to where people were drinking and partying
6: doing
0: fussing
6: stuff
0: and fighting. And he was wanting, they had made a rule that you have to have a permit. Yeah, a permit to do it. And I think Coffee and Cars, they had assumed that it was grandfathered in or something like that. and there was no contact there, and he was just doing his job.
6: Yeah, it was a misunderstanding.
0: Yeah, but it was a.
6: And we didn't go to jail, but I
0: did. We didn't.
6: I did find out how many people would come bail me out, so that was nice. Thanks, guys. Yeah.
9: Did you guys get to finish the show though? Right?
6: Yeah, we did.
0: And it was really a really good coffee and cars event. There must have been over 200 cars there or more.
6: It was probably a lot. More.
0: Yeah, it was. Okay, we're going to have to pull over for just a second or two, and we will be right back with more of the CNC Auto Show.

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0: All right, we are back with more of the CNC Auto Show. I'm David. I'm here with Aaron and Jamie, and we are here at Redline Motorsports in Augusta, Georgia. And we are having fun looking at these cars. We're looking at all these four-wheelers.
1: Everything.
0: Cars,
1: all
0: everything.
1: Kind of stuff. Four-wheelers, motorcycles, jet skis, slingshots.
0: You name it.
1: Yeah, everything. Yeah, just all kind of thing. If it's got an engine, they got it here somewhere.
2: And somewhere.
1: If it's not a car or a truck or something like that, then it's here because they got a little bit of everything in there. And they service a little bit of everything, which is, we talked about how important that is. I talk about it all the time, how important that is on a car, truck, or SUV to keep it serviced, how important, how much longer it will last when you take care of it like that. These are the same way. And one of the things that we were talking about on break a little earlier was the AGM batteries. We love an AGM battery, and I put that in my side-by-side. Matter of fact, I did a video for Advance Auto Parts not long ago showing me riding my side-by-side and talking about how important it is to have a good battery, and then asking the question, how old is your battery? And everybody out there with these side-by-sides, motorcycles, boats, and all that, the battery, once it get, now, I'm not sure if Paul would agree with this or not, because I don't know if it goes for these type vehicles, but usually on a standard battery, if it's over about 4 years old or so, it's pretty much getting close to, on a flooded battery, it's getting close to its last years, or it really needs to be replaced. AGM batteries, I'm seeing them last longer. I really hadn't hit a point to where I found a place where I could say this is where I would recommend just replacing it either way, whether it tests good or tests bad. But I do know enough to know that these AGM batteries are lasting longer. They're more dependable. They don't leak acid out all over your stuff. They stand vibration a lot better, and they stand the cycles a lot better.
3: That's right.
1: You're able to run them down and then bring them back up and down and up, and they just do good. So I've put AGM batteries in just about everything I got, even though they are a little bit more money in the beginning. But when you get out there in the springtime and you're ready to make a ride, or you're ready to jump in your boat, you got the family with you, what price can you put on making sure your boat's going to crank or your jet ski's going to run?
3: Right. That's exactly right.
1: Yeah. And I see that happen so many times. People buy a standard battery. They drive the vehicle all year, and then they just let it sit there for 3, 4, 5 months, and then they go to crank it again, and it won't crank. They put it on a charger, then they put it on a charger again and again. Finally, they go out and buy another battery, and then next year
2: it's the same thing all over again. Yeah.
1: I see that on classic cars a lot too. Also, people buy a classic car and they don't drive very much, and they'll call up, and about once every 2 years they'll call and we'll drain the gas tank, get all the old gas out, put new in there, put a new battery in there, and get it running. And the carburetor usually on a lot of those, get it running again, and boom, they're ready to go. And they'll do the same thing a couple of years later on there.
2: You got to keep it on a tender.
1: Yeah. So it's been that, but it takes a very short period of time, many times, to go ahead and bring a vehicle up this way, just leave it, and because you pick a time that you're not really using it, and just leave it and say, hey, when you get time, I want you to go through it and inspect everything, make sure it's good, replace the battery, things like that. Then when you do walk out there that morning, boom, cranks up and you're ready to roll.
3: Mm-hmm. That's right. That's right.
1: Good feeling.
3: It's not a price on worry free.
1: Yeah. Well, time's valuable.
3: Right.
1: I work very, very hard. I work an unbelievable number of hours. And so something like that, when I want to relax, when I walk out there, I don't want to have to spend an hour trying to work with something before it's ready to go. I want to walk out and spend that time I have doing what I want to do and then come back. So that's the reason I like things like AGM batteries. And of course, Clarios makes most of the batteries in the world, as far as AGM batteries in the world. And I always make sure it was one made by Clarios. Now there's a whole assortment of names it could be under. But if it's made by Clarios, that's one of the top AGM batteries in my opinion of what I really like. Matt, I was going to ask you, The do y'all from time to time have these little rides where people get together and go places?
4: So we haven't had one necessarily organized with Redline. We have been a part of being a stop for some of the poker or the poker runs or the chip runs. But as for an organized from Redline, we haven't done that quite yet. But we're always, you know, tapping into the motorcycle and even the Spider and Riker community. We've been kind of brainstorming some ideas on doing something like that.
1: Mm-hmm. Yeah, I would love to see y'all come to a Coffee and Cars event sometime and just meet. There's plenty of room most of the time where if we still get to go there, I'm going to
2: show up with a bunch of bikes.
1: Show up with a bunch of bikes. Yeah. I think police that would escort. Look good. Yeah, I think that would be a very nice fit for y'all to be there and to have some fun and do some good stuff.
2: I guess that means I have to knock the dust off of mine.
1: Yeah.
2: And try to get out of the garage.
1: Yeah, Jamie rides her motorcycle to some of the events that we have from time to time. We're getting ready to come up on the end of this first hour, so I wanted to ask kind of a more of a fun question. I'll ask yours first. What's the fastest or most powerful machine that you have on the showroom floor right now?
4: Oh, man. Motorcycle-wise, ZX14, I believe, is going to be the big boy we got out there right now. Uh-huh. And I would love to rip it down I-20 right now. But, the ZX14 definitely, and then the Razor, it's the Pro, I think that we just got in, the Pro R. Turbo. That sucker's putting out a good bit of horsepower there.
3: It's over 220.
4: It's over 220, yeah.
2: Oh, so my gosh.
4: That's a...
1: All right, which vehicle in your experience, have you sold a vehicle? Which one brought the biggest smile to somebody's face? A good experience on selling something?
4: And
1: it don't have to be a fast unit. It don't have to be special. It just brought a special smile to somebody.
4: I see those special smiles nearly every day. Uh-huh. You know, these people go and buy these things, and it's just, they get so excited. But I did have a gentleman the other day come in, and he purchased an Indian Scout. It was his first bike ever.
1: Uh-huh.
4: He was so excited, could barely sleep, but that was great.
1: Wow. Okay. We are out of time. That wraps up this week's CNC. This first hour of the CNC Auto Show. We're live at Redline Motorsports of Augusta. And a big thank you to co-host Jamie Bridges and David Clark. Yes, sir. Our show producers over there. That would include Mason Rogers and Ana Lopez and Trip Clark. And we thank our guests, Matt Lamack and Paul White. And we'll be back shortly with another hour of the CNC Auto Show.

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6: News this hour from Town Hall, Gary Rose. Democratic socialists are racking up wins in Democratic primaries by claiming to represent working class Americans. But a closer look suggests the movement is driven by a very different crowd.
7: A recent New York Times column notes that just 4% of DSA members hold working-class jobs, while 80% of members over the age of 25 have college degrees. It also found that recent DSA-backed candidates perform stronger in highly educated counties, not working-class areas. The group's agenda includes higher taxes on the wealthy, policies advancing transgender ideology, and defunding the police, positions critics argue are far removed from the priorities of many blue-collar voters.
6: That's Bernie Bennett reporting. Conservatives say the movement reflects affluent, educated liberals embracing policies they can afford while claiming to speak for working Americans. New numbers are fueling the debate over which administration delivered better paychecks. Unleash Prosperity says the comparison between Presidents Biden and Trump tells a stark story on affordability. Correspondent Ken Lorman has the details.
8: Economist Steve Moore of UP says inflation-adjusted wages, or real wages, fell nearly 4% during the Biden years, reducing Americans' buying power. By contrast, he says real wages under President Trump's current term are up about 1.2%. Moore argues that while the gain is modest, it's a move in the right direction and a sign that workers are finally getting ahead instead of falling behind. Ken Lorman reporting.
6: U.S. Envoy Jared Kushner met with Hamas leaders in Egypt as efforts continue to revive a Gaza ceasefire plan. Officials from Egypt, Qatar, and Turkey joined the talks. More on these stories at townhall.com.
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6: There appears to be a bipartisan support on Capitol Hill to get rid of daylight saving time. Correspondent Laura Winters reports.
9: President Trump supports keeping the time across the country the same all year long. On his Truth Social page, the president writes, "People are sick and tired of having to change their clocks twice a year. It is foolish, inconvenient, and in some cases, very costly."
6: Indiana public safety officials say at least six people have died during days of storms and historic flooding in the state. Liz Woods, a spokesperson for the State Department of Homeland Security, said Sunday that a four-year-old boy, two men, and three women had died. Indianapolis officials said flooding from the White River peaked early Sunday, and floodwaters were expected to hold for a few hours before receding. The National Weather Service said heavy rain and flash flooding were still possible. Breaking news at townhall.com. The body of the singer Bonnie Tyler has returned to her hometown in Wales.
10: The Grammy-nominated star, known for Total Eclipse of the Heart, died last month in Portugal. She was 75. Locals and fans from the United Kingdom and beyond lined the streets of Mumbles near Swansea to see the hearse, which carried her coffin draped in a Welsh flag. Tyler, born Gaynor Hopkins, earned three Grammy nods and was honored as a member of the Order of the British Empire in 2022. She was a coal miner's daughter from Skewen in Wales. A celebration of her life is planned for Monday in Swansea. Karen Shamas, London.
6: Arizona State University is launching a bachelor's degree in content creation, blending media studies with courses in podcasting, production, and on-camera skills. Critics question the value of the major. More on these stories at townhall.com.
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15: Skies become partly cloudy as we go through the night with lows around 60, a light northwest wind. Partly to mostly sunny on Monday with highs around 85. A few passing clouds tomorrow night, the low down to 60, sunny and 85 Tuesday. Mostly clear in upper 50s Tuesday night. 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I'm meteorologist Matthew Harding on AM 610. 1640, The Answer.
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16: On the telephone.
17: That's what I've been telling you.
18: Oh, hello, Dennis.
17: Hello, son.
16: You know, Don, if Jack doesn't stop complaining, Mr. Sanders will never direct another picture for him.
18: Well, that's just silly. Jack shouldn't worry about whose name's going to be first on the screen.
19: Sure, what's the difference if it's Jack Benny and Fred Allen or Fred Allen and Jack Benny?
17: Well, if you ask me, it's...
16: That's not what they're arguing about, Phil. Jack wants the premiere of the picture to be held in Waukegan.
17: Well, if you ask
19: Waukegan,
17: me...
19: Waukegan? Another premiere in his hometown, huh?
16: That's what he wants.
17: Well, if you ask me, it's a swell idea. Bingo!
19: Hey, Dennis, stop hogging the conversation, will you, kid?
17: I'm sorry.
19: Well, that's okay. Say, Mary, how's Jackson making up?
16: I don't know. I better go out in the hall and bring him in here.
18: Yeah, tell him we're on the air.
16: Okay.
19: Yes, but... Sure, but... Certainly, but... Absolutely, but...
16: But Betty talks again.
19: Mary, get out of here, will you?
16: We're waiting for you. Hurry up.
19: Be there in a minute. Now, look, Mr. Sandridge. I don't care what Alan says. I want the premiere of Love Thy Neighbor held in Waukegan, Illinois. Yes, but... Now, wait a minute. Who's the star of that picture? Fred Allen or... Let me finish, will you? Well, look at it this way, Mr. Sandridge. You've already had a sneak preview, haven't you? Now, let me ask you something. Who gets the biggest laughs in the picture? Leave him out of it. I'm talking about Alan and me. Oh. Well, I don't want to use pressure, Mr. Sandridge, but if you don't see things my way, I may get a new director for my next picture. What? Well, now hold on, Mr. Sandridge. Gee whiz, can't you take a joke?
16: Wipe your forehead, Jack.
19: Give me your handkerchief. Now look, Mr. Sandridge, I've got a program to do and I can't argue now. But that premiere is going to be held in Waukegan, or I'll take it up with Mr. LeBaron. Goodbye. Guess that'll hold him for a while.
16: Who's Mr. LeBaron?
19: He's in charge of production at Paramount, and he's a very good friend of mine. Come on. Wait a minute. Hello? What? Get the nickel from him. He called me. Come on. Come on, Mary, let's go.
16: Oh, don't get so upset about everything.
19: I'm not upset. Who's upset?
20: Hello, Mr. Benny.
19: Hello, hello.
20: How's your program today?
19: How do I know? Tune in and find out. My program. We're not even on the air yet.
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0: new play by the orchestra. Ladies and gentlemen, now that the election is over and the ballots have been counted, tonight I take great pleasure in presenting to you the new dog catcher of Beverly Hills, California, Jack Benny.
1: Thank you, thank you. Hello again, this is Jack Benny talking. And first of all, I want to thank my many friends who voted for me. And I also want to compliment my worthy opponent, Mr. Rufus 12 Trees. Although his name didn't help him at all. Thanks, folks. Thanks a lot.
0: I was wondering, Jack, how did you happen to run for dog catcher anyway? Isn't it rather a menial position?
1: Well, I didn't really want to, Don. I was drafted, you see. But the committee, the committee came to me and said I was the ideal candidate for the job.
2: Say, Don, I like the slogan the committee gave Jack. That really put him over.
0: What was it, Mary?
2: Vote for Benny. His nose is always cold.
1: That wasn't it at all. My slogan was, if you love your chow or poodle, vote for Jack, the Yankee Doodle. Of course, I got the Pomeranian vote, too.
0: Well, then you should be very happy about your new office, Jack.
1: Oh, I would be, Don, but right now I'm having a lot of trouble with Paramount again.
0: Also, Mary was telling us. It's about that picture you made with Fred Allen, isn't it?
1: Yes, I told Mark Sandridge on the phone that regardless of what that Texaco termite wanted, the premiere of my picture better be held in Waukegan or I take the matter up with Mr. LeBaron. Imagine Allen wanting to open my picture in his hometown.
0: Fred comes from Massachusetts, doesn't he, Jack?
1: Yes, Don. He was born under the Plymouth Rock. And when the Pilgrims landed, it didn't help his face any. Not a bit.
3: Say, Jackson, did you hear Allen's program last Wednesday?
1: I had to, Phil. I was over to some friend's house, and they were trying to break the lease. Their furniture was on the sidewalk before Allen got a laugh. What a program. And the way he's wasting that Kenny Baker.
4: I wish you'd waste me like that.
1: Dennis. Now, let me tell you another thing, fellas. I don't like to say this, but Allen's humor is nothing short of puerile and banal.
2: There he goes again with puerile and banal.
3: Say, Jackson, I meant to straighten you out on that. You've been pronouncing them words all wrong.
1: What do you mean?
3: Well, I found out in night school that the correct pronunciation is puerile and banal.
1: Oh, it is?
3: That's what the hostess says. The hostess? You know, the dame at the head of the class.
1: That's the teacher. The hostess. Phil, if you're paying tuition at that night school, you ought to get your diploma and your money back at the same time.
3: I'm doing all right. You know, fellas, I took up hygiene last week.
1: Hygiene?
3: Yeah, you know, don't wait till Saturday night. If you want a bath, take it anytime.
1: I see. Well, I don't want to run you down, Phil, but I bet you can't even spell hygiene.
3: Ah, yes, I can.
1: Well, go ahead.
3: I can spell it. I can spell it.
1: Well, what's stopping you?
2: He left his blocks home.
1: That's a good one, Mary.
3: All right, you wise guys. I'll show you I can spell hygiene. Give me a cord, Frankie.
1: A cord?

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5: Yes, keep it up. Keep it up, Mary. Now you won't get anything next year either. I'm off the list till 1960. 61, I'm not forgetting that cute little trick you pulled with your baton this afternoon. Say, Dennis.
6: Merry Christmas, Mr. Benny.
5: Dennis, don't you think it's about time? Answer the phone, Mary.
4: Okay.
5: Dennis, don't you think it's about time?
4: Hello? Yes? Put him on, please. It's for you, Jack, Mr. LeBaron at Paramount.
5: Holy smoke, Mark Sanders must have gotten in touch with him.
4: You want to talk to him?
5: Certainly, but make off you're my secretary. A little front won't hurt any, you
4: know. Okay. Hello? Yeah? This is Mr. Benny's secretary. Well, he's frightfully busy right now. He's broadcasting.
5: Mary, don't overdo it.
6: You want me to spell hygiene for him?
5: Get away from there.
4: Very well, Mr. LeBaron. I'll ask him.
5: Give me that phone. Hello? Hello, Mr. LeBaron? Yes? Yes, I did tell Mark Sanders that I want the premiere held in Waukegan. I know, Mr. LeBaron. I know you're the production head, but I'm entitled to first consideration. If there's any B.O. in that picture, it's me. I mean box office. Yes. Yes, I understand that. Sure, but...
4: What flavor, please?
5: Quiet. Now, look, Mr. LeBaron, let me review this situation.
7: You better sing, Dennis. It looks like a long winter.
6: Okay.
5: Now, Mr. LeBaron, Alan wants a premiere in his hometown, and I want it in mine. Now, the way I look at it, I've been under contract to Paramount for over 5 years. And I...

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8: Sure, but Mr. LeBaron, we've got to have the premiere in my hometown. I've already told Bidey Talcott. Who is he? Only the mayor of Waukegan. Where have you been?
9: Take it easy, Jack.
8: Well, now look, Mr. LeBaron, we're not getting anywhere, so I'll take the matter up with Mr. Freeman. Goodbye. More trouble over nothing at all.
10: Then, Jack, who's Mr. Freeman?
8: Frank Freeman, he's the big shot at Paramount, and he's a very fine southern gentleman.
10: Oh, he comes from the south, huh?
8: Yes, his home is in Georgia.
10: Why don't you let me talk to him, Jackson? We speak the same language.
8: Well, Mr. Freeman is a southerner, not a hillbilly. So I'll do the talking.
10: Oh, I suppose I'm a hillbilly.
8: Well, Phil, all I know is when you came to work for me 5 years ago, I brought you in a shoe store to buy you a pair of shoes, and it took three men to hold you down. Remember?
10: I go in alone now.
8: That's good. And while we're on the subject of your attire, Phil, that sport coat you're wearing is a little snug around the knees. You see, folks, I'm not kidding about that. And now, ladies and gentlemen, getting back to our program, for our feature attraction of the evening. Come in.
11: Mr. Benny?
8: Yes?
11: Is it true that you were just elected dog catcher of Beverly Hills?
8: Yes.
11: Well, you'll never catch me.
8: Me, arp, arp. There's a Mexican hairless if I ever saw one. And now, ladies and gentlemen, for our feature attraction of the evening, the Benny, anything from Shakespeare to gin rummy players, will present an original mystery melodrama entitled Murder at the Soda Fountain, or hold that malted. Now, I will play the part of a young soda jerk, Tutti Frutti Benny. And Mary, you're the cashier who is madly in love with me.
12: Hooray.
8: Now, Dennis, you're a college student who is always hanging around the drugstore, wisecracking.
13: Oh, boy, at last some dialogue.
8: No, Dennis, no. You see, as our play opens, you enter the drugstore, a shot is heard, and you fall to the floor. Dead.
13: Well, can't I wisecrack on the way down?
8: No. Now, Don, you're going to be a box of Jell-O, so you'll have to crawl up on the shelf.
14: What flavor am I?
8: What's the difference? You're delicious. Now, Phil...
14: But, Jack, I ought to be some flavor.
8: All right, Don, pinch your cheeks and make off like strawberry. Now, Phil, in view of your knowledge of hygiene, you're going to be the dishwasher. So, put on your apron.
14: Why can't I be a soda jerk?
8: Read that right! There was no comma there. Burns me up. Now, Phil, you're going to be a dishwasher and like it. Anyway, folks, this play will go on immediately after... Oh, darn it. Answered, Mary.
12: Okay.
8: This will go on immediately.
12: Hello? Yes? Put him on. It's Mr. Frank Freeman, Jack.
8: Oh, well, tell him you're my secretary. You know, like before.
12: Okay. Hello. Hello, Mr. Freeman. Hi, y'all.
8: Mary.
12: Well, Mr. Benny's coffee busy right now. Can I take the message, honey lamb?
8: Mary, give me that phone. Fine way to the talk of the head of the Paramount. Hello, hello, Mr. Freeman. This is Jack Benny. Yeah? Yeah? Shona? I mean, sure enough. Well, now, Mr. Freeman, I'll leave it to you. Where do you think the premiere of Love Thy Neighbor should be held? Greenville, Georgia? Whoever heard of that bird? Oh, that's your hometown. Oh, sure. Sure, Greenville. Yes, I remember. I used to play there in vaudeville. Yes, sir, Greenville.
12: Boy, are you an apple polisher.
8: Well, look, Mr. Polisher. Mr. Freeman. Darn you, Mary. Look, this whole thing is getting so complicated. Suppose I come to the studio and we'll talk it over. Yes, I can be there in a few minutes.
12: Jack, we got a play to do.
8: Who cares? I'll be right over, Mr. Freeman. Goodbye. Come on, Mary, I want you to go along with me to Paramount. Rochester got the car outside.
14: But, Jack, what about the murder mystery?
8: We can do that next week.
14: But you announced it already.
8: All right. Dennis walks into the drugstore. Bang, bang. He falls to the floor. Mary screams. Ah! Who did it? Was it me? No. Was it Mary? No. Was it Don? No. Phil gets his hair cut. I did it. Police come.
14: Yeah!
8: There's your play. Come on, Mary, let's go. Hurry, Rochester, get the car started.
15: Just as soon as I make my point, boss.
8: Put those dice down. Hurry, Mary.
15: Doggone, it was just beginning to thaw out.

0: Rochester, I told you I had a very important engagement with Mr. Freeman. Now step on it.
1: I'm giving it so much gas now, the Corver is thinking of buying a home in the valley.
0: Just keep that throttle wide open, that's all.
2: Say, Jack, we're going the wrong way to Paramount, aren't we?
0: Let's see. Oh, yes. Rochester, what's the matter with you? You were supposed to turn to your right here on Gower Street.
1: I turned the steering wheel. Something ought to happen any minute now.
0: What?
1: Well, we made it.
0: On two wheels yet. Rochester, you took that corner much too sharp.
1: Boss, we gotta take them any way we can get them.
0: Well, you threw me all over the back seat. Are you all right, Mary?
2: Yeah. Say, Jack.
0: What?
2: You sure were neutral in the election, weren't you?
0: What do you mean?
2: Look at those three stickers on your windshield.
0: Never mind.
2: Root for Roosevelt, win with Wilkie, and bark with Benny.
0: What was that first one you started?
2: I don't know.
0: Root for Vaudeville? Rochester, the election is over, so you can scrape those stickers off the glass. And by the way, I'm making you a deputy dog catcher.
1: Why don't you make me a dog? I work like one.
0: Too bad about you. Gee, Mary, I hope Mr. Freeman waits for me. I want to get to that premier matter settled.
2: I brought your samples along, Jack.
0: What samples?
2: The Christmas cards. You might as well kill two birds with one stone.
0: Oh, I won't have time for that. Say, Mary, I ought to stop at a drive-in stand and get Mr. Freeman an order of fried chicken.
2: Fried chicken? What for?
0: Well, he's from the South, isn't he? I can tell him I cooked it myself. Yeah, I got to do something to get in good with Paramount.
2: Why don't you tear up your contract?
0: Mary. You just don't realize how important... Well, I'll be darned. Oh, Rochester!
1: Yes, boss!
0: You went through a red light.
1: Let's keep it a secret.
0: Watch your driving! Want me to get a ticket?
1: You won't get a ticket, boss. You're a dog catcher. You can go through a red light.
0: Not unless I'm after a dog. And that reminds me, now that I'm a public official, I better get a siren in my car.
1: Oh, what?
0: A siren.
1: There's one waiting on the corner.
0: I don't mean that. I'm talking about a horn. Someone wants to pass us. Pull over, Rochester.
1: Okay.
2: It's a sightseeing bus, Jack.
0: Oh, yes.
3: On your left, ladies and gentlemen, is the RKO studio. And, oh, look, on your right is Jack Benny's Maxwell.
0: Well.
3: Would you mind sticking your head out, Jack?
0: No. Get out of the way, Mary.
3: Howdy, folks.
0: Thank you. Thank you. Say, you know, Mary, that was kind of a thrill. People from all over the country on that bus.
2: Too bad you didn't pass out some autographed pictures.
0: Yeah, darn it, I should have had him with me. See, I feel awful about that.
2: Here's a gun, blow your brains out.
0: Now, Mary, remember what I told you a few minutes ago. You keep making those cracks and that Christmas present will really be off. And if you remember, Miss Livingston, I hand out some pretty nice gifts.
2: Uh-huh.
0: Well, I do.
1: Uh-huh.
0: What are you a-hon about, Rochester? Last Christmas, I gave you a beautiful leather wallet to keep your money in.
1: Yeah, I wish you'd give me another one just like it.
0: What do you want two wallets for?
1: I can put heels on them and use them for shoes.
0: Oh, you're always complaining about being broke. Why don't you save your money? Why don't you put it in real estate like I do?
1: I haven't got a shovel.
0: Now, cut.

0: Rochester, if you're insinuating that I buried... Rochester, pull over the curb. There's a dog without a license. Quick, Mary, hand me that net and my cat.
1: Oh, Jack, don't bother about this dog. It's out of your territory.
0: That's right. Well, they can't say I wasn't on the job, though. Hey, Rochester, here's Paramount Studio. Pull up in front of the main entrance and wait for me.
2: Okay.
0: Wait here, Rochester. Come on, Mary, bring the fried chicken for Mr. Freeman.
1: You didn't buy it.
0: Oh, yeah. I'll tell him I gave it to a poor old lady.
1: Do you think Mr. Freeman will be waiting, Jack?
0: Sure, I told him I was coming over as soon as I could possibly find... Whose car is that?
1: I don't know.
0: Well, come on.
1: Hey, wait a minute. Isn't that Mr. Freeman in the back seat?
0: Where? Yeah, that's him. Hey, Mr. Freeman, start the car, Rochester. Catch that Cadillac.
2: Oh, calm now.

0: goodness, we hit Mr. Freeman's car.
1: Yep, there goes the premier.
0: Darn you, Rochester.
2: Here he comes, Jack. He looks mad.
0: Yeah. Well, I'll straighten it out. Now, look, Mr. Freeman, here's exactly what happened. You see, we were parked right in front of the studio, and your bumper caught into the front of my car. Well, I saw you dragging us along, so I yelled at you, you know. And the first thing I knew...
3: Good night, folks.
4: From November 10th, 1940, Love Thy Neighbor, Jack's film alongside his pretend enemy Fred Allen, came to the theaters about a month later, the debut taking place in New York City. Hey, just 5 days before that episode aired, the U.S. elections were indeed held. It found incumbent Franklin D. Roosevelt winning an unprecedented third term. You see, it was an unwritten precedent set by the first one, George Washington, that no U.S. president should serve more than two terms. Well, FDR actually died shortly into his fourth term. But then in 1951, with the passage of the 22nd Amendment, it placed a two-term maximum. I'm Greg Bell, and up next, it's our weekly visit with the adventures of Superman, as we resume the fall 1947 storyline, The Ruler of Darkness. We'll be right back.
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10: Today, Superman, in his guise of Clark Kent and his editor, Perry White, find themselves in danger of losing their fight against a dishonest political machine even before the real battle has begun. 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
11: Joe, what's this I hear about you dropping out of the campaign for mayor?
12: Yes, would you please tell us so it makes sense?
11: Well, I can't run for mayor now.
12: What?
11: Easy, Chief, easy. Why, Joe?
12: Because...
11: Can you tell us why? I don't know if we'll do any good to tell you.
12: Now, look here, Joe. Are you in some kind of trouble?
11: Yes, plenty of trouble. The kind of trouble I can't fight.
13: Uh-oh. I think I detect our friend Mr. Mike Hickey and his machine in this, and it doesn't smell good.

0: And now, the adventures of Superman.
1: When Cub reporter Jimmy Olsen was seriously injured by henchman of Mike Hickey, political boss of Metropolis, editor Perry White swore he would drive Hickey and his corrupt political machine out of power. White opened an attack on Hickey in the Daily Planet and chose Joe Martin, war hero and brother of Beanie Martin, the planet's copy boy, to run for mayor against the machine candidate in the approaching elections. Enraged, Hickey swore he would nip this reform movement in the bud. And the following evening, Beanie Martin came to White's office and tearfully announced that his brother Joe was in serious trouble and was now unable to run for mayor on the planet's reform ticket. Alarmed, White and Kent rushed out to talk with Joe and found him in a reception room at the district attorney's office, where we join them now. Listen.
2: What's the matter, Joe? What happened?
3: Yeah, what do you mean by saying you can't run for mayor?
4: It's the truth. That dirty so-and-so fixed me. But good.
2: Who did?
3: What are you talking about?
4: Hickey. Mr. Mike Hickey.
2: All right, tell us the whole story, Joe. All the details from the beginning.
4: Okay, here it is. You see, my father runs the news and cigar stand at the lobby of the Traymore building.
3: Uh-huh.
4: He's had that ever since the building was put up about 25 years ago.
3: Yes, Jack. We know that. Go on.
4: Well, this afternoon, my father was arrested.
3: Arrested?
2: What on earth for?
4: He was accused of being a bookie, of using his stand as a front to take illegal bets on horse races.
3: Good grief.
2: Frame up, eh?
4: Well, of course. When he was arrested, a fellow was at his stand with a receipt for a bet. He said he'd just given my father money to place on a horse for him.
3: Huh.
4: Then the police brought Dad down to the DA's office, and half a dozen seedy-looking guys swore they'd been placing bets with him for years. They were lying.
3: Oh, of course they were. The filthy...
2: Easy, Chief, easy. Go on, Joe.
4: Well, they took Dad down to headquarters where he was booked and locked up until I could go bail for him. Took me quite a while. I had to cash in my war bonds.
3: Why didn't you come to me?
4: Oh, I didn't want to bother you until I had to, Mr. White, but now I need help. You see, it's clear that my father was framed, but I don't know what to do about it. He's all broken up. Traymore Building said they were going to cancel his lease and his stand. Well, so far, Beanie and I have kept it from my mother. She's not very well. She's been sick for a long time. And if she finds out about this, well, it won't do her any good. Oh, no, Mr. White, no. It's all over for me. I'm licked.
3: You mean you're really going to knuckle under to Hickey? Give up without a fight?
2: Now, wait a minute.
4: Believe me, Mr. White, it isn't because I want to.
3: No.
4: If I had just myself to consider, I'd never give up. I'd fight Hickey to a finish. And mainly because this is my town, because I've got a wife and a child. And I'd like to make this a decent place for them to live in.
2: Of course, Joe, we understand.
3: Well, maybe Hickey's machine is too powerful for us to buck against.
2: Oh, come now, Chief. You're not giving up, are you?
3: I don't know, Kent. The whole picture looks black.
2: The picture isn't so black. Let's prove what we can do.
3: Well, that's brave talk, but what can we do?
2: We can talk to and get the active backing of all those business, civic, and religious leaders in town. Those who called and wired to congratulate you on your editorials against Hickey. Organize a reform party.
3: Hey, do you think maybe, just maybe, we can get an organization thrown together?
2: It's worth a chance. Call a meeting. Get them together this evening. Invite the other papers to be represented there. I guarantee that we can pick a man out of that group to run against the Hickey machine.
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0: And I take it, gentlemen, that you, as the outstanding business, civic, and religious leaders of Metropolis, are ready to head a reform party that will run Mike Hickey and his gang out of City Hall. Fine, fine. There's a lot of organizational work to do. But first, we've got to decide on a man for mayor. Now, I've been giving a lot of thought to that, and I'd like to propose a man you all know and respect. One of the leading merchants and civic leaders of the city, George Hollister.
19: Wait a minute, gentlemen. While I appreciate the honor, Perry and gentlemen, I couldn't possibly serve.
0: Why?
19: My department store takes all my time. And besides, I sit on several directors' boards, so I must decline.
0: Oh, now listen, George. This is bigger than your store.
19: No, it's out of the question, Perry. But what's the matter with Bert Gray here? Bert headed the Red Cross and community chest drives for years. He's very well known and universally respected. He'd make a fine mayor.
20: It's impossible, gentlemen. My company has recently merged with two others, as you know. I've been elected chairman of the board. I couldn't possibly take time to hold public office.
0: You see? That's why Mike Hickey runs Metropolis. Because everyone's too busy with his private affairs to take part in his own government. So we leave it to professional politicians. And then we squawk at what they do. Now, does that make sense? How can we expect to have a decent city or a decent country if we shirk our duties as citizens?
19: Now, look here, Perry. We go to the polls and vote.
0: Vote, yes. But who do you vote for? I'll tell you. For the stooges Mike Hickey and the other party bosses puts on the ticket. And you know that the only way you can have a decent government is to see that good, honest men are nominated and elected. But George is too busy with his department store. And Bert Gray is too busy with his business. And I suppose the rest of you...
21: Just a minute, Chief. Chief, how about you running for mayor?
0: That's a good idea. Are you crazy, Kent?
21: Not at all. You're even better known than Mr. Hollister or Mr. Gray. You're the editor of the largest and most influential paper in the city. Your reputation is impeccable. You'd make a swell mayor.
22: You certainly would, Chief. That's a wonderful idea.
0: No, Lois, you stay out of this. It's impossible. It's ridiculous. I can't run for mayor.
21: Why can't you, Chief?
22: Yes, give us one...
0: Well, it's impossible. You know that. Well, I've got to get out the Daily Planet and...
22: Doing,
21: the
22: Chief.
21: Planet is well organized. It can get along without you for a while, but the city can't. It needs you and men like you. Now, how about...
0: Well, I don't know,
22: Come on, Chief. If you really meant what you said, you'll say yes now.
0: Well, it looks as if you've got me.
21: And you'll run for mayor?
0: Yes, Kent. Yes, I'll run.
21: Atta boy, Chief.
22: Still,

0: Mr. Hickey?
1: Yeah, who's this?
0: Pete, listen.
1: What's the idea of waking me up at 10 o'clock in the morning?
0: Well, I thought you better hear this right away. I just got a tip that Perry White, editor of Daily Planet, you know, organized a reform party. Lots of big shots are in it.
1: Keep talking,
0: Pete. White's running for mayor himself.
1: Oh, he is, eh? I thought the job we did on Joe Martin would scare him off.
0: Yeah, I guess he don't scare easy. Here, get this, boss. George Hollister is running for city treasurer, and Bart Gray for public works commissioner.
1: That's enough, Pete. I don't like this. Meet me at the office in 30 minutes.
2: What move will Mike Hickey make now against this new and strong challenge to his corrupt power? We'll be back in a moment with the startling climax of today's episode, so keep listening.

0: And now, back to the adventures of Superman.
1: After a busy day organizing the Perry White for Mayor campaign, Clark Kent and Lois Lane have dined, called on Jimmy Olsen at the hospital, and then taxied to Lois's apartment house, where Kent is saying goodnight to her in the lobby. On a table, a small radio plays softly.
2: Oh, what a day. I'm all in, Clark.
3: Yeah, me too. I'll get a good night's sleep, Lois. I'll see you in the morning.
2: Right. Night.
3: Night.
4: Your attention, please.
2: Wait a minute, Clark.
4: Your attention, please.
2: What's this?
5: Listen.
4: We've just been informed that Perry White, editor of the Metropolis Daily Planet...
5: Chief!
4: ...and candidate for mayor on the new Reform Party ticket, has just been arrested...
2: Arrested?
4: ...charged with criminal assault.
5: Criminal assault?
1: Stunned, Clark Kent and Lois Lane stare at each other, unable to speak. Perry White, who we know would not hurt a fly, arrested, charged with criminal assault. What can this mean? Can this be the work of Mike Hickey, whose evil power has been challenged by the gray-haired editor? There's a thrill a minute in Monday's action-packed episode, fellows and girls, so be sure to listen. Don't fail to tune in again Monday, same time, same station, for Chapter 7 of Ruler of Darkness on The Adventures of Superman.
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7: 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I'm Greg Bell, and we just heard Julian Noah as Perry White in The Adventures of Superman. Well, my question is this. Name the veteran of the HBO series The Wire who played that Daily Planet editor in the 2025 Superman motion picture. 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
19: News this hour from Town Hall. I'm Mary Rose. New York City Mayor Zohran Mamdani is backing a measure that critics say could hit consumers right in the wallet. Correspondent Ken Lorman reports.
20: Mayor Mamdani supports the so-called Delivery Protection Act, which would force Amazon to directly hire delivery drivers and warehouse workers now employed through independent contractors. Opponents say the move would wipe out small delivery businesses, boost Amazon's labor cost, and drive up prices. One study estimates the average household could pay hundreds more each year, while unions stand to gain. Critics call it another socialist policy, making life less affordable for New Yorkers. Ken Lorman reporting.
19: President Trump is praising gains in his crime crackdown across the country as the FBI releases statistics from 2025. Correspondent Laura Winters reports.
21: The 2025 annual FBI crime report shows violent crime is down more than 9%, murder and robbery down more than 18%, and rape down more than 7% across the country. President Trump at an event celebrating law enforcement on Friday in Nassau County, Long Island.
22: Let's say they don't have good leadership, like Chicago has very bad leadership, but we have the numbers down because of what the federal government's doing. We get no credit for it because they say, well, we get no credit for it. They like to take all the credit, but everyone knows.
21: Laura Winters reporting.
19: Hawaii is dealing with heavy rain and flooding as tropical storm Lala impacts the island chain. The latest update from the National Hurricane Center shows the storm about 70 miles south of Honolulu, with top winds of around 70 miles per hour. The massive storm weakened slightly from hurricane status overnight. At least one person is dead after massive flash flooding swept away homes. More on these stories at townhall.com.
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19: Most Americans don't want men playing sports against women. Correspondent Michael Harrington reports.
24: A new poll from the Pew Research Center finds that 73% of respondents are uncomfortable with the practice of allowing men who are living as women to compete on teams of actual biological women. 66% say there ought to be a law that forbids the practice. The study goes on to reveal the strong majorities of both Republicans, conservatives, and moderates on both sides of the divide don't want men on women's teams. 55% of Democrats agree. Michael Harrington reporting.
19: A WNBA task force discussed transgender athlete eligibility but made no changes to league rules. The WNBA's current agreement says only women can play without defining the terms. The issue has sparked debate among players after two former NBA players entering the upcoming draft. Breaking news at townhall.com. A look at the week ahead on Wall Street.
1: Several big retailers will release their latest financial results this week. Home Depot reports its results on Tuesday, followed by Target and Lowe's on Wednesday, and then Walmart on Thursday. The results will help give investors a more detailed picture of how businesses and consumers handled stubbornly high inflation during the second quarter. Profit reports and forecasts from Home Depot Lowe's could provide more insight into the home renovation market. Updates from retail giants Target and Walmart could provide insight into how households are budgeting and spending. The Federal Reserve on Wednesday will release minutes from its policy meeting in July. Damian Troisi, New York.
19: Arizona State University is launching a bachelor's degree in content creation, blending media studies with courses in podcasting, production, and on-camera skills. Critics question the value of the major. More on these stories at townhall.com.
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5: I'm Greg Bell, and two of my favorite radio comedies are coming up, and I certainly hope they're at the top of your list as well. We open with Phil Harris and Alice Faye. And then, the Jack Benny program. When Phil worked for Jack beginning back in 1936, one of his band members was a certain left-handed guitarist named Frankie Remley. While he indeed was a real musician working for Mr. Benny, you never heard Frankie on the air. But he was often joked about. Phil loved sharing the details of Frankie's latest exploits, usually involving way too much alcohol. A couple behind-the-scenes secrets, though. First of all, the real Remley was good pals with Jack. And along with their wives, they even took vacations together. And the second secret, the real Remley rarely drank alcohol. He preferred buttermilk. But he was not an actor. So when the character came to life on the Harrison Faye Show, Elliot Lewis provided his voice. And he takes center stage in this broadcast, which is from February 10th, 1952.
25: 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For your enjoyment, here is the Phil Harris, Alice Faye Show, written by Ray Singer and Dick Chevrolet, with Elliot Lewis, Walter Tetley, Robert North, Janine Roos, Ann Whitfield, Walter Scharf in his music, and yours truly, Bill Foreman. All these years, Frankie Remley has successfully avoided marriage. Tonight, the trap is set with Phil's aid, but more about that later. First, a word from RCA Victor. 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Yes, now you can own RCA Victor television at tremendous savings. So if your television plans have been nipped in the budget, see RCA Victor's new supersets now. 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And now the stars of the RCA Victor program, Alice Faye and Phil Harris. This week, Alice had a lot of marketing to do, and she asked Phil to come along and help her. Phil did a lot of grumbling and complaining, but he finally went.
0: Why did you have to drag me along to the market, Alice? This ain't a man's job.
6: Oh, stop complaining. I'm doing all the work. You don't know what it's like pushing this heavy basket cart all over the store. Phil, won't you push the cart for a while?
0: No. I ain't getting out of this basket for nobody. Now stop talking and steer me over to the beer rack. I'm getting thirsty.
6: Oh, Phil, I feel ridiculous pushing you around in a basket like this.
0: Why? I see a lot of women pushing their kids around. I don't see why I...
8: Oh, what a cute, curly-headed little rascal. How old is he, madam?
6: 48. Blackwood, but we're teaching him. Say hello to the Lady Melvin.
9: Hello, lady.
0: You ain't shaming me out of this basket.
6: You'll have to get out. I want you to reach up on the shelf and hand a few things down to me.
0: All right, I'll get out.
6: Let's see now. I want some of that Romanov caviar on the top shelf.
0: Okay, I'll... Caviar? Well, la-di-da!
6: Bill, please, just get the caviar, will you?
0: Honey, I can't reach that high with... Hey, honey. Hey, look. There's Remley over there at the counter.
6: Oh, no.
0: Hey, hiya, Frankie.
10: Oh, Curly. Hi, Alice.
6: Well, Frankie, what are you doing at the market?
10: I'm buying some food stuff. Do all my own cooking, you know.
6: That's a nice nauseating thought.
10: Please. I happen to be a very good cook. Nothing fancy. I specialize in plain, healthy, everyday foods. You'll excuse me now while I order a few things for my dinner. Miss, I want a pound of juniper berries, a bottle of vermouth, a quart of grain alcohol... And a large tub. Oh, yes. And a bottle of small onions.
0: What are you making, cream of martini soup?
10: This has onions. I'm making a Gibson pudding.
0: Oh.
10: This recipe's very healthy. It's good as a tonic for the stomach.
0: It's also good as a fuel for rocket ships.
6: I wouldn't touch that concoction.
10: Well, this is not for me. This is for my uncle. He lives on this stuff.
6: Oh, how can he? I should think it would burn holes in a person's insides.
10: Most people. But Uncle Goodrich has a self-sealing stomach. Of course, last year, Uncle did have a little trouble. He was rushed to the hospital for an emergency operation.
6: Did they remove his stomach lining?
10: No, they vulcanized it. No, they didn't vulcanize it.
0: Well, that's the way I heard it.
10: No.
0: They told me they put a cold patch on it. And it...
10: No. No, they retreaded it and gave him a new stomach guarantee. Now he's just...
6: All right, fellas, all right. Why do I listen to you
0: Well,
6: two?
0: Then, honey, come on. Let's get out of here. I'm tired of hearing all these dames' voices anyway. I just want to go home and relax.
8: Well, hello, Mrs. Harris. Oh, it's so good to see you. Surely you remember me.
6: Yes, sure.
8: Mrs. Stewart, your new neighbor. We're from Iowa, the green coupe and the three children. I haven't seen you around, dearie. How have you been feeling?
6: Oh, I've been feeling...
8: Oh, you look... Oh. You must have had the virus pretty bad. But then everybody gets it this time of year, don't they?
6: But I...
8: You know, when women get to our age, we have to be careful, don't we? I've just seen Fred the other day. Fred, my husband, you know. He was married once before to a flighty little thing from Sioux City. Have you ever been to Sioux City? It's a lovely place, I always say.
0: Is she automatic or a hand wind?
8: Fred worked in Sioux City. He was in the underwear business. He made shorts for tall people. Oh. Of course, it was really Daddy's business. He helped Fred get started. Without Daddy, Fred would still be a bookkeeper for Foreman and Finkelfinger. It isn't that Fred doesn't have gumption, but he has to have somebody to push him along. But Daddy always said young man, why are you examining me? What are you looking for?
10: Your label. I want to see what recording company made you. It's okay, Curly. She's an RCA Victor Platt.
0: What's on the other side?
10: Cohen on the telephone.
0: Old Cohen, huh?
10: Yeah.
0: Man, I ain't heard that in years. Lady, would you mind turning over? I'm going to hear just a few bars.
6: Fellas, please. Mrs. Stewart, you'll have to excuse us. You see, my husband and I have to get home.
8: Oh, which one is your husband?
0: I am.
8: Oh, I might have known it. All you good-looking men are married. It's a shame, too. You see, my sister just came in from Des Moines. I'm having trouble finding any eligible bachelors to introduce her to her. She's in the market for a husband. You don't happen to know a young, unmarried man, Mrs. Harris?
6: Well, no, I wouldn't. Yes. Mr. Remley here is single.
10: Alice, please. Look, lady, your sister wouldn't like me. My 12 children would drive her nuts.
8: But Mrs. Harris said you're single. Where did you get the children?
10: Abby rents. They handle everything.
8: You're just trying to make a joke. Oh, I tell you what, I'll bring my sister around to meet you.
10: Well, I...
8: Oh, you'll just...

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1: I know you and my sister will hit it off together. I won't be able to hang around as I have a hairdresser appointment, but I'll drop her off and that'll give you two a chance to be alone.
0: But I...
1: Well, goodbye, brother-in-law.
2: Brother-in-law!
3: Well, come on, Mr. Everly, don't stop there. We got to go home and practice the wedding march, you know.
4: Oh, Frankie, this is wonderful. I'm so excited. Tell you what, I'll sing or promise me at your wedding.
0: I don't want you to.
4: Very well, then. I have other songs. See how you like this one.
5: You keep me waiting till it's getting aggravating. 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I wait and worry, but you never seem to hurry.

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2: Well, Remley, it's 1 o'clock. Just think, in 2 hours you'll be a married man. May you rest in peace.
3: Curly, I'm not hanging around your house till that dame gets here. I don't want to get married.
2: Remley. She's got money.
3: Yeah. Well, I guess there's no way out. If she's got money, I'll have to marry her.
4: You wouldn't marry a girl just because she has money, would you?
3: It's been done before. Hasn't it, Curly?
2: Now, wait a minute. Look, Remley, let's get one thing straight. When I married Alice, I didn't know she had a penny. And after I found out, it was too late. And I have just suffered through it.
3: Imagine it's a pretty tough thing to live with.
2: Miserable, just miserable. Frankie, you don't know how awful it is to be married to a woman who has money. Especially when she won't tell you where it's hidden. Something, I've torn this house down 3 times. I even had her mother fluoroscoped.
3: Curly, I'm not going through with this. Where they're trying to marry this dame off, she must be a homely old hag. I'm beating it before she gets here.
4: No, you're not. The girl's coming over here to meet you, and you're not going to embarrass her. I'm going upstairs now. And don't you try to leave this place, Frankie Remley.
3: Curly, you got to get me out of this.
2: How you going to get out of it? She's coming over expecting to meet Frankie Remley, so you're going to have to meet her. Unless you can find somebody else to palm her off on.
3: I wouldn't palm off a dame like that on any human being.
5: Anybody home? I brought the groceries.
3: Curly, would you classify Julius as a human being?
2: No.
6: Then he's my boy.
3: If we could just introduce Julius to this dame as Frank Remley.
2: Yeah, I got it. The kid's so obnoxious, he'd scare any dame.
3: Yeah. All I gotta do is talk Julius into it. I'll have to be nice to him, though, because...
5: Hiya, fellas. I left the groceries on the kitchen table.
3: Julius, my boy. I'm glad you're here.
5: Why?
3: Well, as you know, I think a lot of you.
5: So?
3: So, how would you like to change your name to Remley?
5: Well, it's sweet of you to ask me, but I don't think we was meant for each other.
3: Look, Julius,
5: No, you don't really love me. This is just a mad infatuation that will fade like a summer romance.
3: No, Julius, listen to me.
5: Speak no more. It's best we park this way. I'm going now. But I won't turn around, because I want to remember you just as you are. High as a kite!
3: One of these days, I'm going to peel his Adam's apple. Look, I don't want to marry you.
5: Then what are you batting about?
3: I want you to do me a favor. I want you to pretend you're me for about 10 minutes.
5: Oh? What gutter do I have to lie in?
3: I resent your insinuation that I lie in gutters. That is in the past. I've risen above it.
2: Yeah, he's a curb man now. We ain't got no time to fool around, Julius. There's a girl coming over here who wants to marry Mr. Remley.
3: That's right, kid. And I don't want to marry her. But I'm worried. As soon as she gets here, she's going to throw her arms around me and carry me off.
5: Well, Mr. Remley, there's a very easy way to prevent that.
3: How?
5: When they bring her in, don't let her out of her cage.
3: Now what am I going to do? I got to find somebody to palm this dame off on.
2: Look, Remley, I doubt if you can do that before 3 o'clock. It looks like you're going to wind up being Mrs. Stewart's brother-in-law.
3: Please, Curly, don't say brother-in-law. Curly,
2: you mean Willie.
3: Oh, Remley, this is an inspiration. Oh, this is perfect. I'll get him in here.
2: Right. Hey, Willie, come in here a minute.
7: I'll be right in, Philip.
3: Hey, Curly, how are we going to go about this? How will we get Willie interested in this thing?
2: It's going to be a cinch. As soon as I tell him she has money, his nose will start twitching like a hound dog on a coon hunt.
3: Money, the kid will do anything if
7: I
3: tell
7: him. Call, Philip.
2: Yeah. Willie, how would you like to meet a girl?
8: No, thank you.
2: She's got a lot of money.
8: Money?
2: I told you, Rem, look at his nose go.
3: Yeah, it's twitching like a $2 metronome.
2: Now look, Willie, you're gonna love this girl. She's got a beautiful face.
8: How about a figure?
2: She has gorgeous wavy red hair.
8: How about a figure?
2: And beautiful blue eyes with long lashes.
8: About a figure?
2: And her nose.
8: Never mind the roof. How's the foundation? What kind of a figure does she have? How's she built?
2: Oh, her built. Well, you ain't seen such a belt. What a belt!
8: She sounds enchanting. When can I meet her?
2: Well, look, by a strange coincidence, she's coming over here at 3 o'clock just to see you.
8: Oh dear. It's 2:30 now. I better go upstairs and change my clothes.
2: Yeah, you'd better, because you want to make a good impression on this dame.
8: Oh, of course. Well, I'll go right up and change. Oh, Philip, what do you think I ought to wear to make an impression?
2: Wear the blue mink slacks Alice gave you for Christmas. He's got them, too.
3: Yeah.
2: Well, Remley, you see it worked. We're all set.
3: Yeah, except for one thing. The dame will come over here asking for Frank Remley, not Willie Fay.
2: I'm going to fix that right now. I'll call Mrs. Stewart and tell her something happened to you, but that Alice has a brother who's dying to meet her sister.
3: Yeah.
2: Come on, I'll make the call right now.
3: Yeah.
2: Hey, Frankie, it's almost 3 o'clock. Another few minutes and Willie's going to be a dead pigeon.
3: You sure you set everything up all right?
2: Yeah, when I told Mrs. Stewart that Alice had a single brother, she almost flipped her wig. Hey, her sister's coming over to meet Willie now.
3: Did Mrs. Stewart ask about me?
2: Yeah, but I told her you dropped dead. Clever, huh?
3: Curly, that's pretty stupid. When she comes over and sees me, she'll know I'm not dead.
2: How?
3: All right, Curly, you don't have to be that. Hey, look out of the window. Car just pulled up. Wonder if that's the dame.
2: Yeah, that's Miss Stewart driving, and the girl's getting out of the car. That must be that sister. Yeah. Oh, I can't wait to see her kiss her.
3: Yeah. She must look like somebody who... Hey, Curly, she's gorgeous. Look at her.
2: I'm looking. Oh, what a pretty thing.
3: Yeah. Hey, she's too good for Willie.
2: She's too good for you, too. I'm going to take over here.
3: Curly, you're a married man.
2: Oh, yeah. It's funny how that keeps slipping my mind.
3: Curly, this is for me. You got to help me.
2: Frankie, you can't do it. She expects to meet Willie.
3: Yeah, and she's liable to go for him, too. Wait a minute. I got an idea. She looks like a nice girl. She'd be scared stiff if Willie turned out to be a wolf.
2: Wolf? He looks more like Red Riding Hood.
3: No, you don't understand, girl. This girl has never seen Willie. So you pretend you're Willie. When she comes in, you make a few passes at her, and then I'll rush in and rescue her. Make me a big man in her eyes.
2: Remley.
3: Hmm?
2: Do you realize what you're saying? Are you asking me to deliberately make love to this beautiful young thing?
3: Yes.
2: I'll do it. Remember this, Remley. I wouldn't do this for nobody else. Alice, please forgive me for what I'm about to do.
3: Oh, Curly, do you know how to act like a wolf?
2: Used to be my business. Of course, it's been quite a few years since I wolfed it up, any, but I think some of the gimmicks might come back to me. Look, Remley, you go upstairs and lock Willie in his room and get him out of the way.
3: Yeah, all right. Look, now, I'll give you a few minutes to go into your wolf pack, then I'll come running in a hurry and rescue her.
2: Wait a minute.
3: What?
2: You don't have to come running in. I mean, take your time. Don't run. Crawl in. Give a man a chance to get in a few good howls, you know. After all, I have... Uh-oh, there's the door. Beat it, Remley. Here's where I go into my act.
3: Yeah.
2: Oh, the way I'll lay it on this dame, she thinks she stepped into a den of Errol Flynn's.
9: How do you do? I'm Mrs. Stewart's sister, Bernice McFadden. Are you William Fay?
2: Yes, my dear. I am William. Step in, my little moth.
9: Oh, thank you.
2: And now to shut the door. And now to lock it.
9: What are you doing with the key?
2: I'm about to drop the key down the front of my shirt. Here it goes. What was that?
9: The key. It fell straight through to the floor.
2: I guess I ain't built for this sort of thing.
9: I'm afraid I don't understand.
2: Aha, but you will, my pet. Shall we step into the other room?
9: What for?
2: I have some drugged wine on ice.
9: Drugged wine?
2: Yes. Manischewitz spiked with celery tonic.
9: I don't think I care for any wine.
2: Oh, my dear. Just a slipper full, size 12, triple E. And now, my dear, come closer to me, so I may sweep you into my brawny arms and crush you like a rose petal.
9: Aren't you a little old for this sort of thing?
2: Old only in the ways of the world. Come now, I'm about to kiss you.
9: You're going to do what?
2: I am going to kiss you.
9: I'd like to see you try it.
2: I don't like the way she said that. If I did try to kiss you, what could you do to stop me? After all, I'm a man, and you are but a mere woman.
9: I'm also a judo expert, and I'm going to teach you a lesson.
2: Now, wait a minute, lady. Can't we talk this over?
9: No, you've got this now, coming to you, and
2: wait,
9: I'm going to
2: lady,
9: take your head.
2: Ow, you're hurting me. Oh, hey, now look what you did to my little head. You went...
3: Uh-huh. What's going on here? Unhand that defenseless creature, you big bully.
2: That's telling her, Remley. Get her off.
3: Curly, this isn't the way it's supposed to go. I'll go out and come in again.
2: Remley, please.
3: Now get busy, will you? That's what I get for hiring a weak wolf.
2: Remley, don't leave me. Remley. Look, Miss McFadden, honest, I'm not really a wolf.
9: Oh, I know you're not, Will. I knew you were just pretending. You can call me Bernice.
2: Ooh.
9: You know, you're much too cute for the wolf tie.
2: Ow.
9: I think I could learn to like you, Will.
2: Could you burn?
9: Yes,
2: Then, honey, will you snap my head back? I'm tired of looking out the window. I'd rather look...
4: What's going on here?
2: Oh, Remley, will you get lost? How hokey can you get coming in with a blonde wig and a high voice?
4: Take another look, Father.
2: Alice!
10: Will, who is this woman?
2: This woman? Oh, this is my sister, Alice Faye.
4: I'll sister you. Phil, who is this person?
2: This person? Oh, Alice. Alice, I want you to meet an old friend of mine, Bernard McFadden.
10: Bernard, it's Bernice.
2: Right. I'm trying to get out of something. Will you keep quiet? Flex your muscles. Bend the knee. Drink some carrot juice.
4: For your information, this man is my husband.
10: Your husband? William, you lied to me.
2: But Bernie...
10: You're nothing but an old roué, and I never want to see you again. Goodbye.
2: I wonder who she was. You know something, honey? Them strangers keep coming in and out of here all day. A man never know. Alice, put down that lamp.
4: I'm not going to hit you hard.
2: Now, Alice, don't...
4: I'm just going to bend your scalp to fit the waves in your hair.
2: Alice...

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4: From February 10, 1952. 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And that's where we're heading next. It will feature Harris's replacement, though, Bob Crosby, Bing Crosby's little brother. 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
7: Welcome back to When Radio Was and More Comedy. Before the break, it was the Phil Harrison, Alice Faye show. And of course, Phil spent 16 years on the Jack Benny program. And that's what we have right now, except this is after Phil has left the series. So it's Bob Crosby as the de facto band leader. This one has some classic bits, and it's from the 11th of July, 1954.
8: And now, around the world, the Jack Benny program. With Barry Livingston, Rochester, Dennis Day, Bob Crosby, and yours truly, Don Wilson.

0: Doggone, every time Mr. Benny comes to New York, he always stays at this broken-down hotel.
1: Good morning, Rochester.
0: Oh, good morning, Mr. Benny. Did you have a good night's sleep?
1: Yeah, by the way, what kind of weather are we having today? Is it raining?
0: I don't think so.
1: Oh, is it sunny out?
0: I'm not sure.
1: Maybe it's cloudy and drizzly.
0: Could be.
1: On the other hand, it might be clear and cold.
0: Boss, if you'd only get a room with a window, we could stop playing 20 questions.
1: Never mind.
0: Say, look what time it is. I better get your breakfast in a hurry. You've got that 10 o'clock appointment with your dentist.
1: No, Rochester. I went to the dentist yesterday, and I'm all finished.
0: Good. Well, I'll order your breakfast.
2: Room service.
0: Hello, this is Rochester. I'd like to order some breakfast for Mr. Benny.
2: What'll he have this morning? Farina, oatmeal, mush, or cream of wheat?
0: Ham and eggs. He can chew again.
2: Oh, that's good. It'll be nice to have him smile at me for a change. Now, what else, please?
0: Buttered toast and coffee.
2: Coffee?
0: Yes.
2: The management of the Acme Plaza Hotel requests that we make this announcement to our guests. Due to the recent increases in the cost of wholesale coffee, we are forced to raise our prices.
0: You raised your price in coffee?
2: Yes, it's 5 cents a cup now.
0: Well, send it along. Your breakfast will be along soon, boss.
1: Oh, thank you.
0: By the way, boss, can I have tonight off? Some friends of mine are giving me a farewell party.
1: No, Roger, I have a lot of things for you to do.
0: Well, can I have tomorrow night off?
1: No.
0: Well, how about Tuesday night?
1: Yeah, Tuesday night sounds all right. Where are you going Tuesday?
0: The same party. It'll still be rolling.
3: I should have known. Well, Rochester.
1: I'll get it.
4: Well, hello, Jack.
1: Oh, hello, Don.
3: Don, how are you?
1: But tell me, Don, how are you enjoying... Oh, that's probably my breakfast. Come in.
5: Here's your breakfast.
1: Thanks.
5: Here's the pepper and salt. Here's a whisk broom.
1: A whisk broom? What's that for?
5: Coming down the hall, I dropped your ham and eggs.
1: Look, I told you can forget the jokes. This trip, I brought my own writers.
5: Okay.
1: Give me the check and I'll sign it. Here, boy, and I wrote down the tip.
5: Say, Mr. Benny, wouldn't you like to erase the tip and give me the same amount in cash?
1: Why?
5: Then nobody but the two of us will ever know.
1: Okay, here.
5: Thanks.
1: Say, Don, do you care to have a little coffee with me?
4: Oh, no, thanks, Jack. I've already eaten.
1: Good. Well, I better eat before it gets cold. I got a radio rehearsal this afternoon, and tonight I got to pick up Giselle McKenzie.
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1: It's been a nice day. I like to walk along Broadway and look at all the signs. They're all the new pictures that have opened up. Beat the Devil with Humphrey Bogart. It Should Happen to You with Judy Holliday. Riot in Cell Block 11. Oh, yes, that's based on the life of Frank Remley. See, I thought the Hit Parade studio was right around here somewhere, but I don't see it. I better ask somebody where it is. Excuse me, mister.
16: Huh? You talking to me?
1: Yeah.
16: Hey, I know you. You're John L.C. Sabone.
1: Well, it's nice running into you again, Mr. Sabone. Huh?
16: Wait a minute. Who are you?
1: Don't you recognize me? Here, I'll step under the light. Now, take a good look at me.
16: Holy smoke, it's Jack Benny!
1: That's right. Mr. Savoni, the last time I saw you was in Hollywood. What are you doing here in New York?
16: Well, I'll tell you how it happened anyway. I was back in Hollywood. I was just hanging around the house. I wasn't doing anything. I didn't feel like doing anything. Just hanging around the house. I said to my wife, "Hey, you." She said, "Who?" I said, "You." She said, "Me?" I said, "Yeah." She said, "What?" I said, "Answer the phone." She said, "No." I said, "Answer the phone." She said, "No." I said, "Answer the phone." She said, "No." I said, "Answer the phone." She said, "No."
1: Well, gee, why didn't she want to answer the phone?
16: It hadn't rung yet.
1: Oh, well, if the phone hadn't rung, why'd you want her to answer it?
16: Well, she just hanging around. She wasn't doing anything.
1: Oh, I see.
16: Well, then the phone rings, and it's a quiz program, and I answer all the questions correctly.
1: You answer the questions correct. That's what. What do they ask you?
16: Well, first they ask me my name.
1: Yeah, naturally.
16: Then stick me. I had it right here on my driver's license.
1: Oh, well, what else? What else do they ask you on this quiz program?
16: Well, they told me that they had asked the same jackpot questions of a lot of contestants. They asked me how many legs does a horse have? And I said three, and I won.
1: Wait a minute, John. That's not the right answer.
16: I know, but I was the closest.

Then they announced on the radio that the winner of the 2-week vacation in Honolulu was John L. Pizzaboni, and I said, holy smoke, that's me!

0: Yeah, did you say you won 2 weeks in Honolulu?
1: Yeah.
0: Then what are you doing here instead?
1: Well, I asked him if I could come here because I want to try out with the New York Giants.
0: But John, you can't play baseball.
1: With the Giants, that's an advantage, yeah.
0: I see what you mean. Well, John, it was nice running into you, but I gotta go now. I'm a little late for an appointment. By the way, do you know where the Hit Parade studio is?
1: Yeah, it's just around the corner.
0: Well, thanks. I better hurry. Goodbye.
1: Sure, Mr. Baby.

0: Gee, what a character. Someone told him that peroxide would keep his hair blonde, so he drank 3 bottles. Oh, here's the theater. There's the stage door. Now, let's see where...
1: Hey, you, where do you think you're going?
0: I didn't notice you, Dorman. I'm going in to see Miss Giselle McKenzie.
1: Oh, yes. Yeah. She left word for you to go right in.
0: Thank you.
1: You'll find her on the stage over there. And please be quiet. She's about to rehearse her number.
0: Okay.
2: The first half of the Jack Benny program from July 11th, 1954. We'll have the rest of that one at the beginning of our next show. That was the great comedic actor Frank Fontaine as the funny voice bum, John L.C. Silvoni. Now, Fontaine later fine-tuned that voice and used it for a different wacky character. Heard on the Jackie Gleason show during Gleason's Joe the Bartender skits. Do you remember the name of that character? I'll have the answer and wrap up when radio was right after this.
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2: Welcome back. Before we took a break, I was talking about comedy actor Frank Fontaine. He was the bum John L.C. Silvoni on the Jack Benny program, and later played a similar crazy character on the Jackie Gleason show. The name of that character? Crazy Guggenheim. When not in character, Fontaine had a pleasant singing voice, and even had a best-selling album, known as Songs I Sing on the Jackie Gleason show, which made it to the top of the Billboard charts in the early 60s. I'm your host, Greg Bell, and that'll do it this time around. But hey, visit us over at the website. It's pretty easy to remember. It's just the name of the show. 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Until next time, I bid you farewell.

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1: News this hour from Town Hall. I'm Jason Walker. Hurricane Lala skirting Hawaii's Big Island without making landfall and is weakening after lashing the region with very strong winds and drenching rain. And officials in Indiana say at least 7 people have died during days of very heavy rain and flooding. Victims include a small child and 6 adults. In the meantime, forecasters say southern Indiana may get more heavy rain overnight, well into Monday. Democratic socialists racking up some wins in primaries by claiming to represent working class Americans, but a closer look suggests the movement is driven by a very different crowd.
2: A recent New York Times column notes that just 4% of DSA members hold working class jobs, while 80% of members over the age of 25 have college degrees. It also found that recent DSA-backed candidates perform stronger in highly educated counties, not working class areas. The group's agenda includes higher taxes on the wealthy, policies advancing transgender ideology, and defunding the police, positions critics argue are far removed from the priorities of many blue-collar voters.
1: That is Bernie Bennett reporting from Washington. Top dog in the Big Apple, backing a measure that critics say could hit consumers really hard in the pocketbook. Here's Ken Lorman with more on that story.
3: Mayor Mamdani supports the so-called Delivery Protection Act, which would force Amazon to directly hire delivery drivers and warehouse workers now employed through independent contractors. Opponents say the move would wipe out small delivery businesses, boost Amazon's labor cost, and drive up prices. One study estimates the average household could pay hundreds more each year, while unions stand to gain. Critics call it another socialist policy, making life less affordable for New Yorkers. Ken Lorman reporting.
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1: Well, now, don't let this story keep you awake tonight.
5: Pest experts say bed bug infestations are increasing, and this time of year, they're at their worst. Expert Eric Braun says bed bugs not only hide in mattresses, but furniture, clothing, and even shoes. And if you spot bed bugs in your luggage...
6: I would leave it outside. I'd unpack outside. I'd take all my clothing and put it directly in a dryer, and I'd dry it on high for about 20 to 30 minutes. Heat will kill all stages of bed bugs in your clothing.
5: Braun says if they're already in your home, leave it up to the professionals because they can be very difficult to get rid of. I'm Donna Water.
1: Tommy John, the pitching great known for the surgery that bears his name, has died. He had a remarkable 26-year career, winning 288 games, becoming the first pitcher to return from that elbow surgery. Tommy John, dead at the age of 83. Breaking news and analysis, townhall.com. Ukraine has carried out a wide-scale attack on Russia's Samara region. Correspondent Karen Chamas reports there are numerous casualties reported, and a later attack by Russia on Ukraine killed an infant and 11 adults wounded.
7: The head of the targeted Samara region said that Russian air defense forces repelled a massive missile attack that caused localized damage to industrial sites. Medical assistance was provided to those injured. Ukraine's President Volodymyr Zelensky said Kyiv's forces targeted Samara's Progress Center using domestically produced Flamingo missiles. Russia's Ministry of Defense reported shooting down 598 Ukrainian drones over 19 regions. Separately, a Russian strike on southeastern Ukraine killed a three-month-old baby and wounded 11 people. I'm Karen Shamas.
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8: Foundations of Freedom, a look at America's founding principles and the leaders who shaped our nation.
9: In 1783, the Revolutionary War was nearly over, but America's future remained uncertain. Officers in the Continental Army were angry. Congress had failed to provide promised pay, and some considered using the Army's power to force the government's hand. George Washington understood their frustration, but he also knew the liberty they had fought to win could be destroyed by the very army that secured it. Washington confronted his officers and urged them to choose honor, patience, and loyalty to the Republic over rebellion. He could have used their anger to increase his own power. Instead, he used his influence to restrain it. Power asks what it can take. Character asks what duty requires. Washington's lesson still stands. Freedom survives when leaders place principle above ambition and remain faithful to God, country, and the people they serve.
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10: Skies become partly cloudy as we go through the night with lows around 60, a light northwest wind. Partly to mostly sunny on Monday with highs around 85. A few passing clouds tomorrow night, the low down to 60, sunny and 85 Tuesday, mostly clear in upper 50s Tuesday night. You can always get the latest weather at theanswerportland.com. I'm meteorologist Matthew Harding on AM 1640, The Answer.
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12: Through many of its stories from Lewis's own home library, as his preferred writing team of Morton Fine and David Friedkin took true historical stories and adapted them for radio. Some were well known, others not so much. Here's one of those. The role of host Thomas Highland, voiced by veteran radio actor Lou Merrill. And in this one, you'll also hear Jane Webb, Herb Butterfield, Ben Wright, Jack Crucian, and Jack Edwards. It's from March 17, 1954.
13: Good evening. This is Crime Classics. I am Thomas Highland with another true story of crime. Listen. A maiden's laughter. A maid of India with bells on her feet that jingle when she runs. She's having a lovely time. The picnic's been a great success. And now her husband's chasing her through the tall grass. Here he comes. For an older man, he's got a pretty good stride. And before she knew it, he had his wife circling around an almond tree. Caught her. Then the thing that ruined the picnic for everybody. Jealousy lurking nearby with a sledgehammer. Tonight, my report to you on Old Six Toes, how he stopped construction on the BBC and I.
14: Crime Classics, a series of true crime stories taken from the records and newspapers of every land, from every time. Your host each week, Mr. Thomas Highland, connoisseur of crime, student of violence, teller of murders. Now once again, Mr. Thomas Highland.

0: In 1880, the Great Sepoy Rebellion was already just a memory, and those who had lived through the 100 days of lance and torch and British Square had settled back with a tight little smile, waiting. Queen Victoria had been proclaimed Empress, and Lord Dundridge was saddling his first pony in the cool gardens outside Bombay. And to the west and south, Konkan Province was welcoming spring. The soft winds up from the Gulf were cooling and set asway the temple bells. Of other bells, however, those small ones held to the ankles of Boggy with golden wires, she set them asway herself. She seemed to always be running, from this task to that, from this person to that, on this mission or that. And one day, she was noticed and admired and bargained for.
1: I have seen her and am told you are her father.
2: As I am.
1: Has she been spoken for?
2: Many times. The young men of the village are...
1: Young men.
2: They have youth. What have you?
1: What I gave my youth for.
2: Wealth. And what would you give for my daughter, Bahi?
1: 2 goats.
2: 2 bullocks and a field to till. My daughter dances lightly to whatever music may be.
1: If I give you this, then I shall be poor.
2: If you be poor, then work. My daughter will wait home for you to kiss away the pain of toil. My daughter is slender as the reeds on the river and as pliant. My daughter's voice is as the lute, and her hands are wings.
1: Enough. Enough.
2: Then it is done.
1: Done.
2: Bahi! Bahi! Come! Bahi, bow to your husband. Now, greet him.
3: I have waited long, my lord. Command me.
0: Command her he did, to dip 3 times in scented water, which was the custom, for they were to be wed this night, to bind her hair in the manner prescribed, to spend the appointed hour with her mother, the appointed hour with her father, and thus, anointed with fragrant oils and wisdom, to come to him in the place of marriage. And the vows were taken, and they were wed, and went to the hut of the newly married of the village, and removed their shoes before entering.
3: Beloved.
1: Yes.
3: You have 6 toes.
1: Since birth.
3: A good omen, husband.
1: Bahi, beloved.
3: Yes.
1: Draw closer.
3: Your command. Oh, husband.
1: First, a thing.
3: What?
1: In the village I come from, far to the north, a ritual which guaranteed identity.
3: I do not understand.
1: Identity, beloved. In case you forget who you belong to.
3: But...
1: Therefore, these I show you, beloved. Ochre, sienna, vermilion, and a needle.
3: For what reason?
1: The tattooing of you.
3: Please, please do not...
1: I command it. Be still! Yes.

0: You may ask why I, Sonu, formerly of wealth and station, now hold spikes so that they may be driven by you into the ties which hold the rails. You may ask why I, Sonu, formerly of wealth, am now but an employee of the Bombay, Bengal, Calcutta, and Indian Railroad. You may wonder these things, and I will tell you. I have traded wealth for greater wealth. The lands which I had and the animals, these I bartered for a bride. And such a bride. A child of 18 summers who is called Baki. Friend Ondu, muscular youth, wielder of the great hammer while I hold, come home with me, and I will show her to you. Will you come home with me?
1: Yes.

0: wine, Dundu?
1: Well,
2: of course he wants more wine. Fill high his cup. Have I not said it, Dundu, this treasure?
3: Truly.
0: Sir.
3: Yes?
0: And what do you do on the railroad?
1: Well, marvelous things. With his hammer all day long, he drives deep the spikes. More spikes and deeper than anyone else.
0: Oh.
1: Pour high my cup again. Weary and toil.
0: This is wine will soothe, husband. Drink.
1: Ah, good wife. Good treasure.
0: Sir.
3: Yes?
0: The arms of yours could lift him as if he were a child and place him upon his bed.
3: Yes.
0: His bed is here. Sleep well, honored husband, toiler, bringer of bread to this happy house.
3: Baggy.
0: I know.
3: Let us walk to where the night will wash over us.
0: I want to.
3: Come then.
0: Do you love me?
3: With all the might and passion that is the strength of me.
0: My husband has six toes.
3: It is written that this is a good omen. A man with six toes is said to be blessed.
0: In this way, he has brought you to me.

0: They tarried, and the moon swung over from where it was and became for that brief time their moon, as did all the marvelous things of the night. And Bagi forgot all the vows she made to Sonu and made new vows to Dandu.
1: Forever, always, always and forever.
0: And Dandu made promises to her.
2: Tomorrow night, when the old man is asleep.
1: Here, forever, always, always and forever.

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Suddenly it was morning, and they looked and they saw. The sky was blood red.

0: Each country has and is proud of its own history of railroading. It may come as a surprise to some that laying track in India has a lore unparalleled in railroading annals. To give you a hint, there's a saying out of Bombay that never did the tigers eat so good as when the BBC and I put down a steel through South Concan, the place that concerns us here tonight. Consider the feat, if you will. 116 miles of rail through jungle, swamp, and wasteland. A body died there for every cross tie. 116 miles of rail plunging progress from Taj Pahor to the sea. And, two-thirds of the way, the living legend of a man, Dhondhu. And at his feet, holding the spikes, an old man with a young wife.
1: Dhondhu, tarry a minute. Say the truth to me.
2: Of what?
1: Of my wife.
2: What of her?
1: Is she not beauteous?
2: Yes.
1: I see how you look at her.
2: Oh?
1: As young brother to me. Happy for my happiness.
2: Yes. So no.
1: Yes.
2: The next spike. Sighted well. I get close to it. And line it.
1: Yes.
2: Bring your head closer to it, old man. And make sure.
1: Midday and time for meal. Why do you stand with hammer poised over your head?
2: What?
1: The whistle has blown. Come, let us eat.
2: Yes. Let us eat. Tired, old man?
1: You are young. You would not know a sigh of happiness if you heard it.
2: Oh?
1: For I have just breathed one.
2: Oh.
1: Look how neatly my bride, my joy, my treasure has made for me my lunch. Grape leaves and chutney and coconuts, too. And you, Dhondhu, what...
2: What I bought in the village. The same thing each day. Rice.
1: Would you like a grape leaf, Dhondhu?
2: Well...
1: I hunger not. Take it.
2: Well?
1: I am an old man, and such richness as grape leaves and chutney does not agree with me. In truth, I would prefer rice, but I would not tell my treasure of it, since she pleasures so in cooking for me.
2: Well, then take my rice.
1: What is it? What?
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8: What is it? What?

0: That was the young man falling over on his face because the old man's wife had put cobra venom in the chutney so the old man would die, so she and the young man could pursue their love unencumbered. But the young man, having eaten the poison food, became deathly sick. He had eaten a dose that would have killed a less strong man, but he was the mighty Dondu, and he did not die. A month later, he was well enough to tryst, and this he did.
1: I dared not come to you, Dondu, you know that.
2: Yes. Lovely one, what do you do?
1: Kneel to the gods for having preserved you for me.
2: Add a prayer, then, of your husband.
1: That he should die.
2: For my love for you.
1: For your love for me. Therefore, he must die.
2: And soon.
1: I will help.
2: Together, then.
1: Yes.

0: But the precise opportunity never quite arose. Either there was someone near or within calling distance, or the old man didn't rise to the bait. There was one night when the bride put a crate, a small and deadly snake, into Sonu's bed, on the very night that Sonu elected to sleep in the hammock outside. Something always seemed to go awry.
1: I cannot stand him. He must die, or I shall.
2: There is a festival next week for us at the railroad, for the completed section. There he will die.
1: I cannot stand him. He must die, or I will.
0: And the days spun away, and a week, until there came a day of festival. And Mr. Graves of the railroad was concerned that everyone enjoy himself.
3: And what do you do, sir?
4: I am a spike holder, sir.
3: Each member of our team is as important as the other.
4: Yes, sir.
3: And who is this lovely child by your side?
4: My wife.
3: Oh, charming, charming. Rise up, child. Oh, charming, charming, charming. A treasure, sir. God blessed, sir.
4: Yes, sir.
3: Enjoy yourself.
4: Yes, sir.
3: BBC and I want you to have a day you'll remember.
4: Yes, sir.
3: Good day, then.
4: Baggy, did you hear him?
1: I heard.
4: He noticed me.
1: Yes.
4: Perhaps.
1: Perhaps what?
4: This is the start of something, of position again, and wealth, as I was once wealthy.
1: Yes.
4: And perhaps again our own land and a house and bullocks and servants. Beloved.
1: What?
4: In your eyes, am I old?
1: Oh, no.
4: Then look at me.
1: Yes.
4: What do you see?
1: Wisdom. A face which has pushed aside youthful folly to become lined with love and gentleness and knowledge.
4: But now, you...
1: What of me?
4: So youthful you are. Do you not sometimes miss the folly of youth?
1: Not I, but it seems that you do. Then let us be foolish.
4: How?
1: I will flee from you and you will chase me.
5: Yes, yes.
1: Then catch me. Catch me, Sonu.

0: You remember the maiden's laughter, the maid of India scampering over the field away from the crowd, and not running too fast so her husband can keep her in sight. And the maiden runs toward her lover who is hiding in the tall grass with a sledgehammer right near that tree where the old man caught his wife.
1: And now it is done.
2: Now it is done.
1: Hold me, hold me. As if...
2: What?
1: As if a great burden had been lifted up from me.
2: Now you are widow.
1: And I must grieve. Then I will be bride again.
2: Yes. Now we will take this one to the place where I have dug his grave. And put this one in it and cover him with tall grass.
1: The stride of you as you walk, Dandu. The suppleness, the grace. And you belong to me forever. Always, always and forever.
2: Here. Well, the old man looks small there in the earth.
1: I wish to see him no more.
2: And I will cover him. Baggy.
1: Yes?
2: The thing we talked of.
1: Yes?
2: Do it now.
1: Yes.
3: Child, dead. Child, what has happened?
1: Dead.
3: Who are you talking about?
1: My husband.
3: But what?
1: Awful.
3: What happened? Tell me.
1: There, down there at the river's edge. We were walking there where the bank was moist. He tore the river, and the bank slid away, and he fell in.
3: He fell into the river?
1: Yes.
3: Crocodile.
1: Do not say it.
3: Child.
1: Son.
3: Yes.
1: I saw it. He slipped into the river and the current was strong and then the crocodiles and the river reddened. And...
3: Oh, hush, child. Hush.
1: Now I am widow.

0: There was no question about it. Now she was widow. And she observed all the self-denials that ritual called for. For 6 months she went about clad in coarse garments, her skin whitened with ashes, her hair unkempt. And when the allotted time was done, she washed the mourning from her, got out her best silk sari and the bells again, and went into the village and made it known that she was marriageable again. And it goes without saying that the first young man in line outside her father's hut was a hammer man named Dandu.
1: And what will you give to me for my daughter?
2: Peace of mind, that your daughter is happy.
1: And what will you give to her?
2: My strength.
1: If I refuse you, my daughter?
2: There is no refusal. We have looked upon each other and found each other good.
3: Bagi! Bagi! Come!
1: Bagi, bow to your husband. Now, greet him.
4: I have waited long, my lord. Command me.

0: track you down, Mr. Collins.
1: Thank you, Mr. Graves.
0: I don't know why the company bothered to send you all the way out here, Mr. Collins, but...
1: BBC and I has a reason for everything, Mr. Graves. Now, let's look at it. Why you elected to build a spur right here. Why you have all these people building up a roadbed when you could run the road by way of mudwaps.
0: You stand here, sir, and see for yourself. Below, you see how the river curves?
1: Yes.
0: Yes, like an eagle in the shape of an S. Therefore, it would take two bridges to complete.
1: But the company chart had but one curve.
0: That's why we have men in the field, sir. Digging.
1: Have them dig away.
2: Sir!
0: So then you'll give a proper report of me, sir, with Mr. Glenn?
2: Sir!
1: What's he want, that digger there waving at you?
0: Well, let's have a look, shall we? Now, tell Mr. Glenner it's all been well thought out and the spur will be completed before the monsoon. Yes, my man, what is it you want?
3: Look, sir, where I was digging to provide dirt for the roadbed.
0: Well, I'll be...
1: Dreadful.
0: Skeleton.
1: Dreadful.
0: No, look there.
1: Dreadful.
0: There's a thing.
1: Yes. Six toes.
0: On each foot. Now, there's a thing.

0: since burning was the manner of disposal of corpses, a skeleton in the ground was something to ponder. A skeleton with six toes now. Somebody remembered that an old man named Sanu had had six toes and a young wife. So the young wife was questioned by the local authority, who happened to be Mr. Graves of the BBC and I.
1: Child, skull crushed in like that. He did not fall into the river, did he?
2: I cannot lie.
1: Yeah, then don't.
2: He did not fall into the river.
1: No. He was murdered.
2: He was murdered.
1: By a man of strength, according to the fracture.
2: By a man of strength.
1: Your present husband.
2: Yes.
1: Yes. You swear to this?
2: Yes.
1: You realize that he'll be hanged?
2: Yes. And what of me? What of me, Sahib?
1: When your husband is hanged?
2: Yes.
1: I dare say you'll be right by his side.
0: Her present husband was hanged. Then she was.

0: Old Six Toes, tonight's crime classic, was adapted from the original court reports and newspaper accounts by Morton Fine and David Friedkin. The music was composed and conducted by Bernard Herrmann, and the program is produced and directed by Elliot Lewis. Thomas Highland is portrayed on radio by Lou Merrill. In tonight's story, Jane Webb was heard as Boggy and Herb Butterfield as Sonu. Featured in the cast were Jack Edwards, Ben Wright, and Jack Crucian. Bob Lamond speaking. America listens most to the CBS Radio Network.
1: From March 17, 1954. I don't believe Jane Webb was related to Dragnet creator and star Jack Webb. Hey, as you heard, the music on Crime Classics supplied by legendary film composer Bernard Herrmann. His credits quite impressive. Orson Welles' Citizen Kane and The Magnificent Ambersons. Multiple Alfred Hitchcock classics including Vertigo, North by Northwest, and Psycho. And so much more. I'm Greg Bell, and moving on, because next on Wynn Radio Was, it's our weekly visit with Chandu the Magician. We'll be right back.
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8: 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Good evening, ladies and gentlemen. The makers of White King Soap present for your enjoyment Chandu the Magician. In the great cave, high on the forbidding Balkan mountain of the Scimitar, Frank Chandler has discovered that Estevan, chief of a band of terrorists, is in reality the scheming foreign minister, Jan Metsos. And Lupu, Chandler's agent, recognizes Estevan as the man he has trailed over Europe for years, the killer of Lupu's brother. Back in Lubova, Chandler calls on Metsos, pretending to have received a report from Washington that Metsos is slated to be replaced. Metsos flies into a rage, which Chandler encourages in the hope of learning the name of Metsos' unknown chief. But at the last moment, when the forbidden name is about to be spoken, Metsos discovers a vitally important file of papers is missing. Suspecting Dimitri, whom he has ordered out of the country, Metsos assigns Chandler to locate him. Meanwhile, the present scene opens in Bob's room in the castle, where the regents and Chandler are staying. Chandu, the magician.
9: Come on, Bob. Don't just sit there. Let's go down into Lubova and get the mail.
10: Uncle Frank said he'd bring it up when he came.
9: Well, let's do something. Oh, it's a beautiful day.
10: There's nothing to do.
9: Oh, listen. Do you know Mother's worried to death about you?
10: I can't help it, Bets.
9: You can pull yourself together, can't you?
10: Little you know.
9: Look, I won't tell her if you don't want me to. Did Blanca say anything to you that you haven't told Mother and Uncle Frank?
10: I've told them everything I can.
9: Why is it such a secret?
10: I can't even tell you that.
9: Oh.
10: Listen, Bets, and don't tell Mom or Uncle Frank.
9: What is it?
10: And don't argue with me. I've got to see Dimitri.
9: Bob Regis!
10: Don't argue, I said. I know what I'm doing.
9: You can very well go down to Nicky's to see him when Nicky's father's just died.
10: I know it. Shut the door, Bet.
9: What are you going to do?
10: You'll think it's crazy, but I'm going down to look for that black magic room in the cellars.
9: Bob, why? Uncle Frank said we weren't...
10: I know what he said. Oh, I don't know. I just think maybe if anybody goes in there, Dimitri knows it.
9: Do you honestly? Do you think he'd come there to see who it is?
10: Well, it's the only thing I can think of. Bets, I've got to talk to him.
9: Well. Oh, Bob, why don't you tell Uncle Frank whatever it is? He and Mother have told us 50 times to keep away from Dimitri.
10: I tell you, I can't.
9: Oh, all right. I'm going with you.
10: You stay here.
9: I will not. You mean you're going down there now?
10: I might as well get it over. I can go down from the portrait gallery without Mom knowing anything about it.
9: You'd better hurry then before Uncle Frank gets back.
10: Now, look, this is between Dimitri and me. I don't want you tagging along.
9: I'm going or I'll tell Uncle Frank.
10: Oh, for Pete's sake.
9: I mean it, Bob.
10: Oh, all right. Go on. It might be a good thing if you do go with me at that. If Dimitri does come, and if he doesn't know you're with me, maybe
9: that's a lot of if. What about it?
10: Oh, wait a minute. Hold the light till I get the door open. Let's see. You press on the wall right here.
9: Oh, these dark old stairs.
10: Come on, I want to get this over. Give me the flash.
9: That drum thing is, Bob.
10: I don't care. I just hope I can find that room.
9: This is the bottom. Now what?
10: Well, we're in the room where Uncle Frank found Nicky that night, and he said...
9: Over there, Bob, see it?
10: Huh?
9: There's a light under the door. A green light.
10: Yeah.
9: Oh, it must be a dreadful place.
10: You stay outside, Bets. This is it.
9: Oh.
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23: Did you bring the mail, Frank?
24: Yes. Here you are.
23: Oh, thank you. Oh, nothing from Robert.
24: I had a letter in answer to mine about his phone call.
23: Well, then he's all right.
24: Except that he's worried. The laboratory was searched that day while he was out.
23: Oh, he still isn't safe.
24: He'd like to move his workshop to another place. But it's not easy to find the right spot, and he has a lot of bulky apparatus for you.
23: Oh, I hope whatever he's working on is worth all this.
24: I wish I could tell you about it. You'd know it is. Where about him, Betty?
23: Upstairs. Bob's still brooding about Blanca's death.
24: After all I said to him?
23: He still insists it was his fault. Betty keeps trying to talk him out of it.
24: He didn't tell us the whole story. I was sure of that at the time. Dimitri's mixed up in it somehow.
23: That curse he invoked on all of us. He's begun with Bob.
24: Yes, after he failed with you. Doubt that could account for a whole lot of things. The way Bob flares up at you and says he's old enough to live his own life. Oh, good Lord.
23: Frank, that was what Blanca meant. Bob was sitting right there with Betty when Blanca warned her against that very thing.
24: What did she say?
23: Something about turning away from those who love you to walk strange, lonely paths.
24: And Bob knew what she meant.
23: I'll go and call him. Bob will have to tell you no.
24: He doesn't need to, Dot. I know. Now Dimitri will have to come back here.
23: You don't know where he is?
24: I can find out. I wanted to handle it differently. I thought I could keep Dimitri and Metzos apart.
23: Well, what difference does that make?
24: Well, don't you see, Dot? Metzos thinks I'm just a dissatisfied government employee, only too willing to fall in with his schemes.
23: Well, but...
24: Dimitri knows who I really am. He knows I'm Chandu. If they once begin to put two and two together, my work's finished.
23: Just as the yogi said.
24: But this thing with Bob, I can't let it go on. First thing you know, he'll walk out into heaven knows what.
23: But the yogi ought to understand that. Can't you tell him?
24: I'm not going to try to talk to him now. I've got to find Dimitri. And perhaps this is the way it was meant to be. If he has those papers Metzos wants, that's the way I'll do it. He'll be off guard.
23: What do you mean?
24: You'll see him. Wait a minute. Try not to think of Bob at all. By the power of the 3x3, I will look upon the face of Dimitri at this moment.
23: He's probably gone to Paris.
24: He was in Cairo the last time, you know. Oh, look at this, Don.
23: Well, I don't see anything. The crystal's so dark.
24: Yes, the room was dark. It's a woodcutter's hut right here in this country. There he is, asleep. I couldn't have hoped for a better moment.
23: That smug white face. Oh, Frank, he might almost be dead.
24: Dimitri.
23: Could this possibly be what the yogi meant when he told her not to be deceived by the appearance of death?
24: I hope not. Dimitri.
0: Yes. Who is there?
24: There is no one outside the door, Dimitri. You have awakened because you know you have made a dangerous mistake.
23: Don't you suppose he knows you're talking to him?
24: He mustn't. Your mind tells you it was a mistake to steal those papers.
0: The documents.
24: A dangerous mistake, Dimitri. Think.
0: Was I wrong to take them?
23: Unbelievable, Frank.
24: Not at all, Bob. He's in just the right state of mind to accept this. You will remove the papers from the hiding place, Dimitri. Now.
0: Metsos could send a man to take them, but this is weakness. How could he know where I am?
24: The hiding place. Take the papers out.
23: He moves as if he were walking in his sleep.
0: At least I will make certain they are here. So.
24: You will return them to Metsos.
0: It might be amusing to return them to Metsos. To prove to the great plundering idiot that I do not fear him.
24: Think, Dimitri. What is Metsos doing since you went away?
0: It would have been better to remain in Lobova. To provoke an open break between Metsos and him.
24: Much better, Dimitri. Go back. Take the papers and go. Now.
23: He's actually going to do it. Oh, when I think of Bob at the mercy of that man.
24: Dot, don't think of Bob now.
0: Also, I have still something to finish there. My friend young Regent and his sister.
24: Think of something else, Dot. Anything.
23: He surely couldn't get a thought of mine.
24: Conditions are exactly right. The papers, Dimitri. Don't leave them lying there.
0: Yes. It was a mistake to come away. But there is still time.
24: Just get a look at those papers now. I wouldn't need worry about Metsos.
23: You can't have everything, Frank.
24: I can try. Dimitri, be sure you have them all.
0: I will even add this one to the rest. As if by mistake. When Metsos sees this, signed with a great R.
24: R? The initial R?
23: You've broken it off. Just when you might have learned the man's name.
24: The letter R. Can it be possible it's Roxor? Could he possibly be alive?

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1: From November 19th, 1948, we'll have another installment at the same time and day on your local radio station next week. I'm Greg Bell, and earlier we had Crime Classics featuring music by Bernard Herrmann. And I mentioned that some of that legendary film composer's credits included working for both Orson Welles and Alfred Hitchcock. But can you name his final film credit? It was for a 1976 Martin Scorsese-directed psychological drama starring Robert De Niro as Travis Bickle. I'll have the answer then wrap up when radio was right after this.
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1: Welcome back to When Radio Was. Before the break, we were talking about film composer Bernard Herrmann's final credit. It was for Martin Scorsese's 1976 classic Taxi Driver, featuring Robert De Niro as Travis Bickle. Reportedly, Herrmann finished that score just hours before his death in December of 1975. I'm Greg Bell, and we're out of time, but hey, remember to visit the website, whenradiowas.com. Until next time, I bid you farewell.
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12: News this hour from Town Hall. I'm Jason Walker. Major storm hitting the Aloha State. Here's Donna Warder.
13: Lala skirted Hawaii's Big Island without making landfall as a hurricane, and now it's weakened to a tropical storm. But hurricane specialist Larry Kelly of the National Hurricane Center says Lala is still punishing the Big Island and drenching several of Hawaii's other islands.
14: Rainfall totals in excess of 30 inches have been reported on the eastern side of the island, of the Big Island, and damaging winds as well.
13: Tropical storm conditions have spread westward from Maui to Oahu and Kauai. Governor Josh Green says more than 60,000 households are without power. Three hospitals have switched to generator power. There's a search and rescue mission after flash floods swept several occupied homes off their foundations in Hawaii County. I'm Donna Water.
12: And officials in Indiana say at least 7 people have died during days of heavy rain and historic flooding in the Hoosier State. Now, the victims include a small child and 6 adults. In the meantime, forecasters say southern Indiana could get some very heavy rain overnight and well into the day on Monday. President Trump praising gains in the crime crackdown across the United States.
15: The 2025 annual FBI crime report shows violent crime is down more than 9%, murder and robbery down more than 18%, and rape down more than 7% across the country. President Trump at an event celebrating law enforcement on Friday in Nassau County, Long Island.
16: Let's say they don't have good leadership, like Chicago has very bad leadership, but we have the numbers down because of what the federal government's doing. We get no credit for it because they say, well, we get no credit for it. They like to take all the credit, but everyone knows.
15: Laura Winters reporting.
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12: Well, correspondent Karen Chamas reports now that Iran believes several of its airmen are being held in Qatar.
18: Iran has said that Qatar is holding 3 of its pilots who were reportedly captured when their jets were downed in March. Qatar has denied the allegations. However, Tehran has said until now it had no information about their fate. Saturday's statement alleged that Qatar had not allowed the pilots to meet or communicate with families or Iranian officials handling their case. Iran asked the International Committee of the Red Cross president for help, adding a 4th pilot was killed on the mission. A Qatari government spokesperson indicated on X that the pilots had been shot down and that Qatar's search and rescue teams found the remains of one. He said Iran was invited in April to visit and be briefed on those efforts, with no response. I'm Karen Chamas.
12: And breaking news and analysis, townhall.com. President Trump is pushing a tax change that appears to have overwhelming public support and could put more investment dollars back into the economy. Here's Bernie Bennett.
19: A McLaughlin poll finds that voters support indexing capital gains taxes for inflation by nearly a 4-to-1 margin, 62% to 16%. Supporters say the change would prevent taxpayers from being taxed on gains caused only by inflation, while freeing up hundreds of billions of dollars in locked-up capital for new investments. The poll also shows strong support for expanding the capital gains exemption for homeowners, a move advocates say would encourage seniors to sell their homes and increase housing inventory for younger families. Bernie Bennett reporting.
12: Arizona State University launching a new bachelor's degree in content creation, that new major sparking interest and scrutiny. It includes courses in traditional communication and media studies, along with skills based on podcasting. More on these stories, townhall.com.
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21: In 1783, the Revolutionary War was nearly over, but America's future remained uncertain. Officers in the Continental Army were angry. Congress had failed to provide promised pay, and some considered using the Army's power to force the government's hand. George Washington understood their frustration, but he also knew the liberty they had fought to win could be destroyed by the very army that secured it. Washington confronted his officers and urged them to choose honor, patience, and loyalty to the Republic over rebellion. He could have used their anger to increase his own power. Instead, he used his influence to restrain it. Power asks what it can take. Character asks what duty requires. Washington's lesson still stands. Freedom survives when leaders place principle above ambition and remain faithful to God, country, and the people they serve.
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24: Skies become partly cloudy as we go through the night with lows around 60, a light northwest wind. Partly to mostly sunny on Monday with highs around 85. A few passing clouds tomorrow night, the low down to 60, sunny and 85 Tuesday, mostly clear in upper 50s Tuesday night. You can always get the latest weather at theanswerportland.com. 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

0: Gazelle, that was just wonderful.
1: Huh? Oh, it's you, Jack.
0: Yes, I came in just as you started your number.
1: Well, I'm all finished now. We can go.
0: Good, good. Is there any particular place you'd like to eat?
1: Well, how about the Colony Club?
0: Well.
1: 21?
0: Oh, I don't know.
1: How about El Morocco?
0: Well.
1: Say, I know just the place. It's a little French restaurant on 83rd Street. You'll love it. It's called La Cuisine est pauvre, mais le prix est bien.
0: What does that mean?
1: The food is lousy, but the price is right.
0: Sounds so nice in French. You know, Giselle, I figured you'd suggest a French restaurant. Your name is sort of French, isn't it?
1: Well, just my first name, Mackenzie, is Scotch.
0: Ah, the Scotch. They're great people.
1: You really think so, Jack?
0: Yeah, both Bill Harris and I love them, but for different reasons. We turned this corner here.
1: Well, Jack, are we going to walk all the way?
0: Well.
1: Oh, come on, Jackie boy. Wouldn't it be fun with just the two of us in a cab?
2: Taxi! Taxi! Are you on a cab, mister?
0: Yes. Get in, Giselle.
2: Where you want to go, folks?
1: Up Broadway to 83rd Street.
2: Okay.
0: Gee, as soon as he pushed the meter down, it registered 25 cents. Hear that noise there? What happened to 15 and 5? Oh, well. Giselle?
1: Yes?
0: You mind if I put my arm around you?
1: Well, no, Jack.
0: There we are. Now, as I was saying, since I saw you last, I thought about you quite often, and not as a singer or entertainer, but as a beautiful 30 cents girl whom I could be very fond of. As a matter of fact, during my many years in show business, I've always thought of meeting a girl as sweet and intelligent as you. You know, yours is the type of beauty that I've always admired. Gorgeous figure, dark flashing eyes, gleaming black, 35 cents. And you know, Giselle, I'm not usually serious, but a date like this tonight could lead to another. Then maybe we could get engaged, and after a while we'd even get married. And time, well, you know how it is. We'd even raise a family and maybe have one or two or even three 40 cents kids. Or maybe, just like in the song, a boy for you and a girl for 45. Whoops, that was a quickie, wasn't it?
1: Well, this is the ricochet romance if I ever saw one.
0: Oh, Giselle, stop kidding. I'm serious about this.
2: Hey, buddy, you back there. Ain't you Chuck Bunny?
0: Yes, I am. You see, Giselle,
2: I thought I recognized you when you got in.
0: Thank you. You see, Giselle, I'm really fonder of you than...
2: Say, Mr. Benny, I got a brother lives in Los Angeles. Name's Crowley, Joe Crowley. Ever run into him there?
0: Crowley? No, I don't think so. Anyway, Giselle, every man must settle down sometime when man feels that romance has come into his life.
2: Cracks his knuckles a lot. Funny you never hide them.
0: Look, driver, there are nearly 2 million people in Los Angeles. I assure you, I don't know everybody.
2: But Joe wears glasses.
0: Well, I'm sorry, I didn't see him. Now, let's see, where was I?
1: Romance had come into your life and Joe is wearing glasses.
0: Oh, yeah. Now, Giselle, as I was saying, there comes a time when every man... Holy smoke, look at that meter. 60 cents now. Driver, stop the cab.
2: Well, we ain't at 83rd Street.
0: I don't care. Stop the cab. Your meter's too fast.
2: Look, mister, you can't get in my cab and say I'm a crock.
0: I don't buy. You think I'm some tourist that you can take me for a joyride and play me for a 65-cent sucker? Well, you can't go do that. Stop the cab. Here's your money. Now, come on, let's go, Giselle.
1: But, Jack, what about dinner?
0: Don't worry. He stopped right in front of your apartment. You must have something in the refrigerator.

0: Ladies and gentlemen, I want to thank Frank Fontaine for bringing us his character of John L.C. Saboni once more. Giselle, I want to tell you how happy I am that you could appear on my radio show tonight.
1: Well, Jack, it was a pleasure. Tell me, are you going right back to Hollywood?
0: Oh, no, I have a couple more things to do here in New York, and then I'm going to Washington, D.C. to say goodbye to an old friend.
1: Who?
0: My money.
2: 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Records indicate it was actually recorded in late February of that year and first aired on CBS on the 7th of March, 54. The cab driver indeed played by cartoon voice legend Mel Blanc, who worked for years on Jack's show, even providing the sputtering sounds of Benny's ancient Maxwell automobile. Jack's guest, Giselle McKenzie, was a Canadian-born performer, best known today for her work on the television version of Your Hit Parade. It was Benny himself who recommended her for that show. She got her own live TV variety series, which aired for one season in 1957-58. The Giselle McKenzie Show was produced by her pal, Jack Benny. I'm Greg Bell, and up next on When Radio Was, it's Vincent Price as a certain suave and sophisticated man about town by the name of Simon. The Adventures of the Saint begins right after this break.
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7: Can we talk about Gen Z? Didn't have to learn technology. 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They're more trusting. And as this generation, which by the way is going to represent about 27% of the world,

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8: Welcome back to When Radio Was and the Pride of St. Louis doing the radio thing. Vincent Price was indeed born in that city located near the confluence of the Missouri and Mississippi rivers. His father, Vincent Leonard Price Sr., was the president of the National Candy Company. Vincent Jr., though, put his efforts into acting, and while best known for all of his scary film roles, he was wonderful on radio. In this example, he'll be joined by Jack Moyles as Theodore, Maggie Morley as Mona, Victor Rodman as Stanley, Frank Gerstle as the Lieutenant, Louis the Cab Driver played by Larry Dobkin. Tuba or not tuba? That is the question. It's from January 21st, 1951.

0: The Adventures of the Saint, starring Vincent Price. The Saint, based on characters created by Leslie Charteris and known to millions from books, magazines, and motion pictures. The Robin Hood of modern crime now comes transcribed to radio, starring Hollywood's brilliant and talented actor Vincent Price as the Saint.
1: Hi, Mr. Templar.
2: Theodore.
1: Excuse me while I drag her in, huh?
2: Drag her.
1: Yeah. Yeah, she is in.
2: Good.
1: She is a very nice tuba, Mr. Templar.
2: Perhaps.
1: I will take her out of the case now
2: but
1: and...
2: Theodore, if you lift that confounded thing to your lips, you're a dead man.
1: You do not have to get violent, Mr. Templar.
2: I don't. Theodore, you forget that on one occasion you trapped me. I have heard you play that thing.
1: Well,
2: I have never before nor since wanted to be deaf.
1: Well, Mr. Templar, I have been practicing since then.
2: Are you trying to tell me you now play better?
1: Well, louder.
2: Goodbye, Theodore.
1: I have got a problem.
2: I don't doubt it.
1: But not what you think. It ain't the neighbors.
2: Oh, they've all moved out, huh?
1: The landlord nailed my windows down.
2: He is a man of genius.
1: My problem is something else. It would help if
2: Keep away from that tuba.
1: But I only want to play...
2: I've never strangled anyone yet, but there can always be a first time.
1: Okay, I won't demonstrate. But you heard me play.
2: 5 years of my life went down the drain on that unhappy day.
1: What did I play for you?
2: It had a title?
1: Well, I guess it don't really matter, on account of I only know one piece, so... Well, anyways, that's what I played for Mr. Stanley.
2: Who immediately and no doubt happily proceeded to return to Africa, yodeling for Livingston?
1: Nah.
2: Mr. Stanley is hard of hearing?
1: No.
2: He is a maniac?
1: Nah.
2: He hates music?
1: Nah, he is the guy who owns a Stanley Casino, which is kind of upstate and is a very swanky roadhouse-type roadhouse.
2: Oh, you had him tied to a chair.
1: Mr. Templar, he asked me to play. He called me up and asked me to come over and play.

0: And?
1: And after he heard me play, he hired me.
0: Oh? To do what? Sweep the roadhouse?
1: To play the tuba in his band.
0: You know, it doesn't happen very often, but tonight it's happened. Words have failed me.
1: Not only has Mr. Stanley hired me, but he is going to pay me $100 a week. And not only is he going to pay me $100 a week, he also handed over $100 in advance. In cash.
0: Theodore, I suppose I should congratulate you.
1: Why, thanks.
0: But what's your problem?
1: Mr. Templer, I love to play the tuba, but I don't play it good, I know that.
0: You're an honest man, Theodore.
1: Even I sometimes can't stand the sounds I make. Mr. Templer, nobody would pay me dough to play if it was legitimate.
0: You may be right, Theodore.
1: So what should I do? I still got the whole $100. Should I give it back to Mr. Stanley?
0: What kind of a man is he, anyway, by reputation?
1: From what I have heard around, he is a very big operator type. And I do not think he has had a reputation ever since he was expelled from reform school.
0: Oh, why was he expelled?
1: Oh, he lowered the tone of the place.
0: Theodore, when do you start working for him?
1: I make my debut tonight.
0: Debut? I see.
1: So what I'm asking you, Mr. Temple, is will you please be there when I debut? That means there will be at least one friend of mine in the audience, and I got a feeling I am going to need a friend.
0: You may be right, Theodore, but if the roadhouse is the kind of place most roadhouses are, the patrons will be thinking of other things than music anyway.
1: Yeah, but suppose they think of murder.
2: Mr. Templer.
0: Yes, Louis?
2: It ain't none of my business.
0: Will that stop you?
2: No.
0: I didn't think it would. One of these days, I'm going to hail somebody else's cab.
2: So then what happens to my wife and my six? No, don't say it. I haven't got a wife and six kids.
0: You never will have if you don't keep your eye on the road.
2: Up here in the country, what could I run into?
0: A tree.
2: True. Yeah, but Mr. Temple, I started to ask you something. You're going to the Stanley Casino. The Stanley Casino is in the country.
0: Westchester, Louis.
2: Yeah, well, same thing. Also, the Stanley Casino is a very romantic place. Fellas take their girls there. Now, you're not equipped with a girl, therefore...
0: Why am I going there? To listen to a friend of mine play the tuba.
2: Well, one thing you can say for that, it's different.
0: It's also true.
2: Yeah. Mr. Temple, I'm not saying I can understand why a guy would want to play a tuba in the first place, but maybe he's got a reason. But for somebody to voluntarily listen to him, then there's no excuse.
0: I'm fond of Theodore, Louis. I have a feeling he may be in trouble.
2: Oh, that I can understand.
0: You see, he must have been hired for a reason that has nothing to do with his tuba playing. Now, what it is, I can't imagine.
2: Maybe you should have stopped them.
0: I couldn't, Louis. It was a job, and, oh, I don't know. Maybe I should have. Maybe not. I feel a little like Hamlet.
2: Oh, this I got a feeling I'm going to regret. What do you mean you feel like Hamlet?
0: He couldn't decide either. Of course, you remember his famous soliloquy.
2: I think the children should ought to be sent to bed right now.
0: The one that begins, tuba or not tuba, that is the question.
2: Oh, it's a nice joint, Mr. Templer.
0: So it is.
2: Nice of you to ask me in to dinner. Can you afford it?
0: Yeah, the prices are a little high, though.
2: My steak could have bought a cow.
0: Yeah, perhaps, but it wouldn't have bought a floor show. And judging from the decor, the floor will shortly have plenty to show.
2: I wouldn't be surprised. Embarrassed, maybe, but surprised, no. Hey, look, the band is climbing into the bandstand.
0: Yeah, I noticed. Only trouble is...
2: Oh, I don't see no tuba.
0: No Theodore either.
2: Maybe he got fired.
0: Before he even started to play? No. Louis,
2: finished my dinner. Don't have to digest it for a while yet, so if you want to go pay a visit or something...
0: I very definitely do. Come along.
2: Okay. Only where are we going?
0: Well, there's a door at the left of the bandstand. Several people have used it. We might try.
2: Could be maybe an exit.
0: And then the head waiter will stop us.
2: Yeah, and he ain't, so?
0: So we try it. Mm-hmm.
2: Well, very nice hallway. Got walls on both sides.
0: Yeah, not to mention a roof. Light coming through the transom of that door up ahead.
2: Mr. Templer, we're looking for Theodore.
0: We're looking at the moment for anyone we can find.
2: I don't hear much noise coming out of that room.
0: Yeah. This might be Stanley's office.
3: Come in.
0: Good evening, Mr. Stanley.
3: Ah. Mm-hmm. Guests here, gentlemen?
0: Guests, yes.
3: Well, of course, I'm always delighted to see guests in person, but I'm sure my head waiter will do anything to satisfy you.
0: Tell me, does he employ the musicians for your orchestra?
3: Are you a musician?
0: Well, not exactly. We're interested in one of your musicians.
3: That's so? Which one?
0: Theodore Coogan.
3: Coogan? Coogan. Hmm. Well, I'm sorry, but the name isn't familiar. Of course, I know all the boys in the band, of course. What does he play?
0: He insults a tuba.
3: Tuba?
0: Hmm.
3: Well, I'm sorry, but we don't have a tuba in my band. What made you think your friend Theodore might be playing for me?
0: Oh, rumor.
3: Well, I'm afraid it was an incorrect rumor. However, if your friend's a good man, you know, the novelty might be worth something. Send him along to me and I'll see him.
0: Oh, that would be very nice of you.
3: Only thinking of the casino, that's all. And now, why don't you gentlemen run along and enjoy the floor show?
0: Oh, thank you, thank you. That's exactly what we'll do. My apologies for having intruded.
3: Not at all, not at all. It's a pleasure to meet you. Good night.
0: Good night.
2: Good night. Ooh. Real courtly type, huh?
0: Mm, very. Come along, Lily.
2: Yeah, this ain't the way back to the floor.
0: I know it isn't. We're not returning there.
2: Why not? We don't approve of floor shows?
0: It's not that. Back of the building would be around this bend. Come on, Louie. We'd better go back.
2: Yeah. Mr. Templer, I could lend you a few bucks if you're short and you're trying to duck the dinner bill. You know,
0: thanks, Louie, but it isn't money I'm worrying about at the moment.

0: Okay. Up.
1: Of course, we don't know what's upstairs, but at least we may not be expected there.
0: Is that good?
1: It's better than what's likely to happen downstairs.
0: What makes you think something's liable to happen downstairs?
1: The instant I mentioned Theodore to Stanley, he casually pressed a button at the side of his desk, a button which I suspect is his equivalent for a danger signal.
0: Danger to who?
1: I'm afraid, Louis, to us.
0: Oh.
1: That means the landing and...
0: Another hallway.
1: Yeah, we'll have to try. It's locked. There's another door on this side. Also locked here.
0: So far, all this upstairs consists of is a lot of doors which are locked.
1: The rooms are probably used for storage. Stanley will realize shortly that we didn't return to the floor show. The back door was guarded, so he'll know we didn't leave through it. Which means...
0: Yeah, he'll come up and see us sometimes, and the sometimes is going to be now.
1: It is. Of course, I don't know whether Stanley intends anything too drastic. We haven't seen Theodore.
0: Yeah, supposing we had.
1: Now, let's try this door. This one's open. Come on. Quite a sweep.
0: Too bad I didn't use some sweet air in this sweep.
2: Maybe they ducked up here.
1: Hey, shut the door, Louis.
0: Okay.
1: Is there a bolt on the door?
0: Yeah. I slide it?
1: You slide it.
0: You know, it ain't very strong.
1: Window over on this side. Hey, it's a room with a view.
0: Yeah?
1: Yeah, what we've got is a view of the parking lot. Directly below the window is an extension of the building proper.
0: Mr. Temple, this is the time to get architectural.
1: The window.
0: Oh, it's cold out.
1: Perhaps.
2: Hey, what, Joe?
1: Out, Louis. The roof of the extension is only a few feet below.
0: So it's out?
1: Good.
0: It's a solid roof, Mr. Templer.
1: Good. Move over.
0: So we're out on the roof. So?
1: Hey, wait a minute, Louis.
0: Huh?
1: Someone down there in the parking lot.
0: Oh, yeah. And even from here, I can see he's carrying something besides small change in his right-hand coat pocket.
1: Armed and unquestionably forewarned.
0: Room service back in the room is getting impatient.
1: Only a short drop to the ground. Louis, jump down.
0: Jump? But...
1: Let that man down there come to you. You stay right down below the edge of the roof.
0: I'm calling you.
1: Louis, hurry.
0: Okay.
3: Hey, you.
4: For me?
3: Don't move.
4: Never broke a lease in my life.
3: Keep your hands away from your pockets.
4: Yeah, but they're in my pocket.
3: I said...
4: Okay. I heard what you said.
1: Well, here goes.
0: Mr. Temple, you didn't say four and you landed right on him.
1: Hey, he's out cold. Come on, Louis.
0: Yeah, I already located it. It's over to the left.
1: Come on, let's take a cab, huh?
0: Temple.
1: Yeah?
0: A very good foot racer, I ought to tell you.
5: Hey!
0: Not. I take it back. I just gained 50 miles an hour.
1: We're almost to the cab. The light isn't too good for their aim.
0: Their aim could be too bad for our health. Ow!
1: Hey, Louis, were you hit?
0: No, they scratched the fender. I just painted it.
1: I'll buy you a new fender. Quick, Louis, in.
0: Yeah. What? Well, come on. Mr. Tempter, did we stop at a gas station on the way out?
1: Yeah, the one with the flying red horse just outside the city.
0: We should have taken the horse.
1: Oh.
0: Ah, no, we're going. Those bullets are breaking the speed limit. Yeah.
1: Oh, boy, I think we're out of range now.
0: As long as we ain't out of gas.
1: Hey, Louis.
0: What?
1: I just remembered.
0: What is it, Mr. Temple? What happened?
1: I forgot to pay the...

0: Mr. Templer?
1: Yeah, Louis?
0: I ain't as big a coward as I sound.
1: Of course you're not.
0: I'm bigger. Why don't we go home instead of visiting that tuba player?
2: Louis, Theodore may be in danger.
0: Uh-huh. And when they fire bullets at us, we're not in danger.
2: Yeah, you mustn't forget, Louis, that Theodore has to worry about his tuba, too.
0: Oh, this touches me. Okay, we'll help Theodore protect the tuba. But if we wind up in the hospital, who'll need a tuba?
2: We will. A tuba toothpaste.
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3: And now back to The Saint and tuba or not tuba. That is the question on When Radio Was.

0: I guess he ain't in, Mr. Templeman.
1: Apparently not, however.
2: Hello.
1: Ooh. That's a tuba player?
3: Good evening. I'm Simon Templer. This is Louis.
2: I'm the Queen of Transylvania. But don't let that bother you.
3: Oh, well, may we come in?
2: Of course. The king is out of town.
3: Now, there's only one trouble about being the Queen of Transylvania.
2: What's that?
3: There is no such place as Transylvania.
2: You're right. But I didn't want to frighten you outside.
3: Or upset the neighbors with your gun?
2: I always worry about the neighbors.
3: And now that you have your gun pointing at me, what am I supposed to worry about?
2: A good explanation of why you're looking for Theodore.
3: Why does that concern you?
2: I don't think I like people who go around looking for Theodore.
0: Maybe they can't help it. It's a neurosis or something.
3: Yeah, I might want to offer Theodore a job.
2: Doing what?
3: Well, playing the tuba in an orchestra.
2: And I'm the Queen of Transylvania. You'll have to do better than that, Mr. Templer.
3: That car. Unless I'm guessing badly, the number of people you dislike is shortly going to be increased.
2: I don't...
3: That car which just stopped outside may be bringing more seekers for Theodore.
2: Don't move, please.
3: See anything interesting through that window?
2: The car did stop, though. Somebody's getting in. Oh. Both of you stay where you are. And don't try to follow me.
0: Hey, look at it. Went right out the back door. That's not polite.
3: No point in following her.
0: Yeah, I'd rather find her than Theodore.
3: There must be another room. That door.
0: You still think maybe Theodore is here?
3: I don't know. This is the bedroom. And...
0: Well. Well, you found Theodore?
3: On the bed, Louis. Lying on a lovely white sheet.
0: Whoa, whoa, whoa. You've been shot full of holes. Mm. Don't look good on him.
3: No, he's dead, thoroughly dead, but that's not Theodore.
0: The doorbell.
3: Undoubtedly Mr. Stanley and his friends, however.
0: Mr. Templer, this is no time to pick a corpse's pocket.
3: His wallet. Yeah. All right, come on. We may still make it if they haven't put anyone on the back door.
0: And if they have?
3: Let's not cross any bridges until they collapse under us, huh?
0: Something with what you just said.
3: Yeah, it's clear out here. Fire stairs, yeah.
0: Yeah, I know. No bridges.
3: We ought to be able to make it out of the building.
0: You know something? This is one time I would like to run into a cop who'll ask me where's the fire.
3: There's a more important question, Louis. Where is Theodore?
4: What, Mr. Templeton? We had enough escapes for tonight?
3: I don't know. Louis, the corpse back in Theodore's apartment was a man named Max Carter.
4: Oh, that's why you swiped his wallet. There wasn't nobody around to introduce him to us.
3: Yeah, that's right.
4: Does that wallet also tell you why he was murdered?
3: No. Therefore...
4: Yeah?
3: Suppose we stop at the nearest drugstore.
4: Mr. Temple, I couldn't eat a thing.
3: That's not what we need a drugstore for. All right, look, there's one up ahead, Louis.
4: Okay. Hey, no, Mr. Temple. Wouldn't you have thought that whoever killed that Carter guy could have been smart enough at least to swipe the wallet so that the body wouldn't have been immediately identified?
3: No, I suspect it was very important to the killer that the body be identified, and quickly.
4: I will say aha.
3: Uh-huh.
4: Uh-huh. This makes me sound smart, like I understood what you said. So now I can be a dope again. We're in the drugstore, now what?
3: So we find a phone booth. Yeah, this one.
4: Yeah.
3: And we make a phone call.
4: Well, if you'd have had a chance at least to get a phone number, I would know who you were phoning. But you didn't. So who you phoning?
3: The police. Louis, I've got to find out who Max Carter is.
5: Lieutenant Archer here.
3: Oh, Lieutenant, Simon Templer.
5: The lieutenant just left for the upper Amazon. Good night.
3: Well, what's the matter with the lower Amazon?
5: Too low. Simon, what can I do for you?
3: Who is Max Carter?
5: Crook, drug addict, blackmailer. A wholesome little character.
3: I see. Suppose he was found murdered.
5: I'd give three cheers.
3: And after that, you'd suspect whom?
5: Killing Carter? Thousands of people. But the first guy I try to get in touch with would be a little tuba player named Theodore Coogan.
3: Theodore Coogan? Why, Lieutenant?
5: Well, Coogan was engaged to a girl named Wendy Breen. Very much in love with her. She committed suicide.
3: Because of Carter, huh?
5: Yep. So, unless Theodore had an ironclad alibi...
3: Lieutenant, not ironclad. That went out with a bustle.
5: Simon, why are you interested?
3: In the bustle?
5: No, in Carter.
3: Well, maybe he has a bustle. Goodbye, Lieutenant. That's interesting.
0: What is?
3: Louis, I am about to ruin an old proverb.
0: Oh, Mr. Templer, be careful.
3: It's sometimes necessary to pay the piper true. But But then it may also be necessary to prevent him from piping.

0: Did the lieutenant mention why he would suspect Theodore?
1: Yes, Carter was the reason for a suicide of a girl named Wendy Breen. Theodore was going to marry her.
0: Oh, that's plenty motive.
1: Yeah.
0: Okay, the cab. Well, where to?
1: Twice around the park.
0: Huh? Mr. Templer, you're not the man you used to be.
1: Don't be silly, Louie. The Queen of Transylvania has joined us.
2: Uh-huh. I've been following you two.
1: Well, we're flattered.
2: When you stopped, I paid off my cab and decided to use yours.
1: Oh, cozier?
2: Cheaper. Mr. Templer, why were you looking for Theodore?
1: I wasn't. Not in his apartment, at any rate.
2: What were you looking for?
1: You know that as well as I do.
2: You'd better tell me, anyway.
1: You know, you really should have words with your dressmaker. Your revolver's showing again. Besides, do I really have to tell you? You were in the bedroom.
2: No, I didn't have a chance to look. I mean, go on, start the car.
0: I start, Mr. Temple?
1: You start, Louis. Now, suppose you tell me what you were looking for.
2: I'm the one who has the gun. I don't have to answer any questions.
1: Not mine, perhaps. The police, however, will be ruder and more insistent.
2: The police?
3: Excuse me for interrupting, Mr. Templer, but we are being followed.
1: Oh, by someone else beside the Queen here? Must make quite a procession. Louis, can you get any more speed out of this cab?
3: Well, there's a car right in front of me, going slow.
1: Then you might try passing it.
3: Okay. Hey, he's swinging over right in front of us. How do you like that?
1: Well, Mr. Stanley is thorough. One car in front of us, one behind. Hey, we're boxed in.
4: Good evening, Mr. Templer.
1: Louis will sue you, Mr. Stanley. He's very touchy around the fenders.
4: Ah, oh, indeed. Well, and can that be my beautiful Mona?
2: I've got a gun.
4: Half a dozen of my boys surrounding the cab, and you'd better let me have that gun. Thank you. Now then, we'll all join me in my car. I think you'll find it more comfortable.
1: Yeah, but I like it here. Besides, your car is black. It reminds me of a funeral.
4: You know, that's a very interesting comment, because that may be precisely where all of you are going.
5: Time to take a short break from this episode of The Saint, but we'll be right back after this.
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1: Wow. Stanley Casino, huh? It's beginning to feel like my little home away from home.
4: Well, I'm so glad. The back way, boys.
19: Come on, come on.
2: You don't have to push.
4: My office. No one minds. Oh, no, my love?
2: I don't mind.
4: Good.
3: Ain't you gonna ask me to?
4: No.
3: But I mind.
4: Shut up.
3: All right. I just don't like to be overlooked.
4: Well, make yourselves comfortable. My boys will remain here to keep us company. Now then, what to do about you?
1: Not quite yet. Mr. Stanley, I need 5 minutes of your time.
4: 5 minutes? Well, I might be able to spare them.
1: Why would Mona here have wanted Max Carter dead?
4: An interesting question. I suspect he was blackmailing her. Mona has been a naughty girl. On occasion.
1: Then she was in Theodore's apartment in order to kill...
2: I wouldn't kill Theodore. We're friends.
1: I beg your pardon. I hadn't been thinking of Theodore, however. Mr. Stanley, had you also tired of paying Carter off?
4: The tense you're using bothers me, Templar.
2: Oh, stop. You know as well as I do that Carter's dead.
1: Oh? But Mona, you told Louis and me that you hadn't been in the bedroom. How did you know Carter was dead?
2: I just guessed.
1: That's a very tired attempt, Mona.
4: You know, Templar, you're the bearer of very welcome news.
1: I am? Then Carter was blackmailing you, huh? Discreet silence. However, it's no longer worrying you with Mona's admission. And by the way, Theodore must be on his way home now, huh?
4: I wouldn't be at all surprised. Although I can't understand why you assume I know anything of Theodore's whereabouts.
1: No? Well, in that case, we may as well leave.
4: Yes, I think so. Will you drop Mona off at police headquarters?
2: I didn't kill Carter. I would have liked to, but he was already dead.
4: My dear girl, I suggest that you save that impassioned cry for the jury.
1: What jury?
4: The one that will try her for the murder of Max Carter.
1: Oh, but she won't be tried for that. She didn't murder Carter.
4: Well, I thought...
1: I'm sure the police would prefer Theodore.
3: Theodore?
1: Of course, Louis. We know he had a magnificent motive. Lieutenant Archer himself said Theodore would be in line for the chair unless he had an alibi.
3: Yeah, but he's got an alibi. No.
1: What Theodore will try to say is that he was hired as a tuba player by Mr. Stanley here. Came to the casino, but instead of being permitted to play, he was bundled into a car, driven about for hours, and then released.
2: Well, that would give him an alibi.
1: If he were believed. But his alibi depends entirely on whether or not Stanley really hired him. Mr. Stanley has already told us he didn't.
3: Yeah, but he could be lying.
1: Possibly, but after a jury heard Theodore play the tuba just once... Whom would they believe?
2: No one would believe Theodore. So?
1: Theodore would stand a very good chance of dying in the electric chair. However, oddly enough, Theodore will be believed.
4: Having fun, Templar? First you pinned it on Mona, then on Theodore. Now suddenly you're changing your mind again. What's the idea?
1: He'll be believed because first I shall corroborate his story.
4: The jury could think that you were perjuring yourself for a friend.
1: No. Because you see, Stanley, other people besides Mona and Theodore wanted Carter dead. Let's suppose that one of them got Theodore out of his apartment and then put Max Carter's already dead body in there. That would put Theodore, if you'll pardon the expression, on the spot.
4: Well, how would this theoretical person get Theodore out?
1: By making him a fake offer of employment. By seeing to it that no one would later believe in that offer. By also making sure that Theodore would have no alibi for the critical time.
4: Mm-hmm. That person, according to you, could only be myself. Well, that's a clever theory.
1: More than a theory, Stanley. Carter was shot full of holes.
3: That's how I described it.
1: Yet the sheet on which he was lying on the bed in Theodore's apartment was a lovely white sheet.
3: That's how you described it.
1: But it should have been red with Carter's blood. Therefore, Carter was killed elsewhere and moved to Theodore's apartment.
4: That does it, Templar, I'm afraid. You'd been bright enough to keep your mouth shut. What's that?
1: I suspect it's the police. I didn't notify them earlier because Theodore was in your hands. What I did do, however, was leave a matchbook in Carter's pocket.
4: A matchbook?
1: Yes, yes, one supplied by your management when Louis and I dined here. I knew your plan called for one of your men to notify the police anonymously of Carter's death in Theodore's apartment, therefore I...
19: Okay, open up.
1: You're having company, Mr. Stanley. You'd better open the door. They're calling for you.
3: Well, Mr. Templer, we got through it alive.
1: Perhaps, but will we ever be the same?
2: Is that bad, Simon?
1: Well, I never would have met the Queen of Transylvania otherwise, so...
2: Simon.
3: So?
1: So long live the Queen.

0: You have been listening to another transcribed adventure of The Saint, the Robin Hood of modern crime. Now here is our star, Vincent Price.
1: Ladies and gentlemen, almost by definition, freedom has been an integral part of America. 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This is the sentiment expressed by the Crusade for Freedom. 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Good night.

0: Adventure of the Saint was written by Louis Vittes. Our cast included Mikey Morley as Mona and Jack Moyles as Theodore. Victor Rodman was Stanley, Frank Gerst was the Lieutenant, and Louis is played by Larry Dobkin. The Saint, based on characters created by Leslie Charteris, is a James L. Safier production and is directed by Helen Mack. Vincent Price is soon to be seen with Errol Flynn and Michael Imperl in William Marshall's production of Bloodline. Saint fans will be glad to know that the comic books are now available on the newsstands. Three chimes mean good times on NBC.
1: From January 21st, 1951, the episode, Tuba or Not Tuba? That is the question. Well, I'm Greg Bell, and the question this time is about star Vincent Price. As I mentioned, he was a native of St. Louis, Missouri. But when it was time for college, he went east and attended an Ivy League school. Do you recall which one? I'll have the answer and then wrap up when radio was right after this.
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1: Welcome back. Before the break, I was talking about actor Vincent Price. The native of St. Louis headed east for college in the Ivy League, and he earned a degree in art history at Yale University. I'm Greg Bell, and we're done this time around. Be sure, though, to visit us at whenradiowas.com. Until next time, I bid you farewell.

0: 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Following is an accounting of expenditures incurred during my investigation of the indestructible Mike matter. The veneer of class and education assumed by J. Wesley Cosgrave just wasn't thick enough to hide the fact that he was better known a few years ago as Dutchy Gordon. And to the old-time racketeer, it looked like a cinch. Pick up a Bowery bum like Mike Flynn. Insure his life for 50 grand, give him a few weeks of high living. Then knock him off and collect the insurance. Yeah, real cinch. Especially for Cosgrave, who'd learned as far back as the early days of Prohibition how to employ hired thugs to do the dirty work, while he sat back and collected the profits. I knew as surely as I'm sitting here that Cosgrave was behind the knifing, the shooting, and now this accident to old Mike. But how to prove it? Yeah, sitting here in the waiting room of the hospital, waiting for some word of Mike's condition.
1: Mr. Dollar?
0: Oh, yes, Doc. Can I see him now?
1: Very shortly, I believe.
0: Well, how is he? Is he
1: there? There's a phone call for you at the floor desk.
0: Oh.
1: This way, please.
0: Thanks. But how is Mike? Doc, how is he?
1: You'll be able to see him shortly. Here you are.
0: Oh, thanks. Johnny Dollar.
2: Ah, Mr. Dollar, I was quite sure that you would be there at the hospital. This is J. Wesley Cosgrave.
0: What made you think that?
2: Why, because of the accident to Michael Jeremiah Flynn.
0: How did you know about it? I kept it out of the papers.
2: I find it helpful to know about a lot of things that don't get into the papers.
0: Well, your boy goofed, Cosgrave. Mike is still alive.
2: My boy?
0: You know as well as I do, Dutchie, that one of your mob was at the wheel of that truck that ran him down.
2: You better keep your yap shut, Dollar, or I thought I made it plain to you earlier that I no longer have any connection with the doings of the, shall we say, underworld.
0: Oh, sure.
2: As for poor old Mike, I understand it was an accident, very unfortunate.
0: Knock it off, Cosgrave. I was there when it happened.
2: Oh?
0: Yeah. Pretty stupid of a would-be killer to try that with an investigator right next to Mike, wasn't it?
2: Did you see the driver of the truck?
0: Suppose I did. You say he wasn't one of your boys, so what difference would it make to you?
2: Why, none at all. Did you see him?
0: Why don't you worry about that for a while? Again, I waited. Sat and waited. And paced the corridor of the hospital. Outside, the sun sank slowly behind the horizon of skyscrapers, and the busy clamor of the day's traffic segued to the softer, muffled, but still busy traffic hum of night. And I waited. And smoked. And waited. Finally, it must have been close to midnight. A nurse led me quietly down the hall and indicated the private room that I'd had set aside for Mike. After brief instruction about not staying too long, she pushed open the door for me and she tiptoed away. And there, lo and behold, in all his glory, his head swathed in bandages but wearing a smile a mile wide, sat indestructible Mike.
3: Hi there, Johnny.
0: Mike! Oh, Mike. You old reprobate. I guess there is something in prayer after all.
3: How about this, Johnny? Isn't this swell? Isn't this the finest place you ever saw?
0: Oh, Mike, you're going to be okay, aren't you?
3: Yeah, I am now. But I guess I had those doctors scared. Oh, my, Johnny. You just should have seen the way they fluttered around. And those nurses, Johnny. I never saw such beautiful ladies in all my life. And so nice. And doesn't it smell good in here? The disinfectant they use in here is much nicer than Daddy Bill has at the mission. And you know something? I haven't seen a single bed bug. Not even a cockroach.
0: No, Mike, I'm so glad to see you in one piece.
3: Oh, sure I am. But an old bum hasn't any right in a pretty place like this.
0: You had no more business living through that accident than...
3: Oh, Johnny, how you talk.
0: Yeah, and you mustn't talk so much. No matter how good you feel, you need rest. Time to heal up whatever got broken.
3: Broke? Oh, me?
0: Well, you still need rest and quiet. Here, I'll turn off this light. I'll see you in the morning.
3: Oh, but, Johnny...
0: Yeah?
3: Johnny, how can I just sleep?
0: Too much pain, huh? Want the nurse to give you a hypo?
3: Oh, they fill me up with more needles than you ever saw, but there's only one real painkiller, you know. Yeah.
0: I'll see you later. If the administration of Bellevue Hospital ever found out that I was back in Mike's room a few minutes later, and why, they'd probably have my neck. But I didn't leave the whole bottle with him, I swear it. Only about 3 fingers in his water tumbler. And the blissful expression on his face as he closed his eyes to sleep made me sure I'd done right.
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0: Item 15180, taxi back to my dingy little hotel. And I thanked whatever gods may be that old Mike had pulled through. He'd been right. They just couldn't seem to kill him. So far. But I knew they wouldn't give up. Not with $50,000 at stake. $50,000 more to line the pockets of Dutchie Gordon, who I was sure was just as much of a racketeer as ever, despite his present name of J. Wesley Cosgrave and his pretense of gentility. Because his henchmen had always feared to squeal or died violently before they could, the police had nothing on him. My job was to find one of the mob, make him sing. But how? I guess I was still thinking or dreaming about it when my phone rang the next morning.
13: Hello? Jay Dollar. This is Jay Dollar. Hello?
0: Johnny Dollar.
14: Hey, you still in bed?
0: Oh, Randy.
14: Yeah, I thought you were going to call me. Is he still alive?
0: He sure was when I last saw him at about midnight.
14: That's a miracle after what that truck did to him. And say,
0: yeah,
14: the boys downtown found that truck.
0: Yeah?
14: Yeah, it had been stolen and was abandoned.
0: Did they find any prints on it?
14: Plenty.
0: Whose?
14: Lefty Skillman.
0: Well, have they picked him?
14: Yeah. They found him all right, tied up in a sack floating in the East River. Old-time gangster style.
0: Oh, so help me, I knew that when Cosgrave
14: you
0: found out...
14: You say Mike's going to be okay?
0: Randy, he was sitting up in bed perky as a cockatoo.
14: No.
0: I don't know how he does it. Why, he was all ready to pack up and go back to the Glad Hand Rescue Mission.
14: Huh?
0: Felt he didn't deserve to be in such a nice, clean place as the hospital.
14: Bless his foolish heart.
0: Did you find out anything for me about that flophouse?
14: Yeah, that's what I called you about. But you still haven't told me...
0: Well, what'd you find?
14: Well, according to the records, the building was put up in 1901.
0: As a mission?
14: As a piano store, 1901 to 1906. A real respectable place.
0: Then?
14: Well, that section began to degenerate. 1906 to 18 was a cheap grocery store.
0: 18 from 1956?
14: From 1918 to 22 was a second-hand clothing store and a speakeasy till 1929.
0: Keep going, Randy.
14: I guess the Depression knocked that out, because next it was a saloon.
0: How long?
14: Let's see, 1944. That's when William Grover Larkin took over the lease.
0: Daddy Bell.
14: Yeah, that's
0: right. I know it, Randy, I know it.
14: Yeah, what?
0: Dutchie Gordon, alias J. Wesley Cosgrave, told me that he'd got a hand from that mission when he was just a kid.
14: Hmm?
0: That would have meant 25, 30 years ago, at least.
14: Yeah, it's only been a mission for 12, but... Hey, wait a minute. The lease on that property, when it was a speakeasy, it was in the name of Larkin, too.
0: Add one more fact, Randolph, and you see what I'm getting at.
14: What's that?
0: Your own police files show Cosgrave was still in the rackets in 44.
14: Yeah, but on a charge that we couldn't substantiate.
0: Right. Tie him up. Cosgrave was a rum runner during Prohibition. Daddy Bill ran the speak for him since 1944.
14: Whoa, whoa, whoa, now, boy. You're trying to build a case on purely circumstantial evidence.
0: All right, but I think I can make it stick. Now, listen. Where does Cosgrave get the thugs for whatever job he's pulling now?
14: If he is.
0: Of course he is. And he gets them out of that flop house. The boys he gives jobs to that are never seen again, remember?
14: Yeah, wow. Hey, maybe it does tie up.
0: Oh, you bet your sweet life it does. At least I'm going to tie it up.
14: No. Take it easy, Johnny. Just how are you going to go about it?
0: Well, the first thing I'm going to... Well, hold it.
14: Huh? Well, what's the matter?
0: Somebody outside the door of this room, I think. Hold on, Rennie.
14: No. Wait a minute, Johnny.
0: All right, what do you think you're doing?
14: Johnny, hello.
0: Whoever hit me with whatever he hit me with wasn't fooling me. In the second before I passed out, I vaguely remember hearing a voice, the voice of the room clerk, shouting at whoever it was, and the sound of footsteps running away. Then blackness, and a dark, heavy throbbing in my head. Then after a long time, another familiar voice. It was Randy, I think. Dimly, somewhere along the line, I could see figures bending over me, hear the voice again. Then more darkness and the weird sounds in my brain. Other sounds, too, that seemed familiar and seemed meaningless. Meaningless. Meaningless. Meaningless. Finally, after an eternity of jumbled sounds and shadows, a cold, bright light pierced into my slowly returning consciousness. And momentarily, I could see a man in white. And women and... Yeah, a hospital. These were the doctor and the nurses. I tried to speak to them. I couldn't. But slowly a realization of what had happened came to my muddled mind. Randy on the telephone had heard the attack on me and had brought help. An ambulance had brought me here. For a brief moment, I saw the glint of a needle poised above my arm. Then blackness again. But a soft, quiet, peaceful blackness.
3: Johnny.
0: Oh, wow. Where are you?
3: Johnny. Oh. That's the boy. Wow. Wake up.
0: Mike.
3: That's right. Isn't it nice they put you in the same room with me? Yeah.
0: Oh, Mike.
3: Your policeman friend, Sergeant. And he told me something, Johnny. And he's right. You've got to be careful. They're out to get you, too.

0: The penultimate episode of the Indestructible Mike Matter. We'll present the final installment at the same time and day on your local radio station next week. I'm Greg Bell, and the fellow who played Mike, Howard McNear, also did some film work. For example, his final motion picture role came in the 1966 comedy film The Fortune Cookie. That marked the first of 11 movies pairing a couple of well-known actors. I'll have their names and then wrap up when radio was right after this.
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0: Welcome back to When Radio Was. 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
13: News this hour from Town Hall. I'm Jason Weicker. President Trump asking the Pentagon to reduce military exercises the U.S. conducts with South Korea.
14: President Trump taking to his Truth Social page, stating he has instructed Secretary of War Pete Hegseth to substantially reduce the military drills we do with that country. The president saying saying, based on my very good relationship with Kim Jong-un of North Korea, I am not happy with the fact the U.S. has long ago agreed to participate in joint military exercises with South Korea. These exercises are not only costly, but send a signal that is totally inappropriate and hostile to a country that, as long as Donald J. Trump has been president, has been unthreatening and respectful.
13: That is correspondent Laura Winters reporting. Yet another deadly earthquake.
4: A powerful magnitude 7.7 earthquake has struck off the coast of Indonesia, killing dozens of people and causing panic in a region prone to deadly quakes. The earthquake epicenter was 42 miles north-northwest of the city of Ende in the Flores region. The tremor triggered landslides and generated small tsunamis. It also caused severe damage and power outages, complicating rescue efforts. Authorities deployed helicopters and a rescue vessel to support emergency operations. I'm Karen Shemas.
13: Wall Street will get financial updates from some of the nation's biggest retailers this week, along with more details from the Federal Reserve's recent meetings. Home Depot gets things kicked off with its latest results on Tuesday. Berkshire Hathaway increasing its stake in Google's parent company, Alphabet. Company agreed in June to invest $10 billion in Alphabet. It expanded its stake to 106 million shares, worth about $37 billion on June 30th. More primaries Tuesday, Alaska, Florida, and Wyoming. More on these stories, townhall.com.
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13: Well, the BBC calling on the United States in a court for help getting documents and testimony from President Trump's family. That's in connection with his $10 billion suit against the broadcaster. Now, the president had filed suit in December accusing the BBC of defamation and deceptive practices. The case centers on a 2024 documentary that allegedly misrepresented a speech that Mr. Trump gave during January 6th of 2021. Lawyers for the BBC argue Ivanka Trump, Jared Kushner, and Donald Trump Jr. have relevant knowledge of the president's intentions in giving a speech. Tommy John, the pitching great known for the surgery that bears his name, has died at the age of 83. Experts say his surgery revolutionized baseball. More on these stories, townhall.com. Now, the Trump administration is launching a new strategy to tackle homelessness, arguing that treating addiction and mental illness must come before supplying housing. We have more from correspondent Ron Taylor.
6: HUD Secretary Scott Turner says years of housing first policies have fallen short, pointing to statistics showing 75% of homeless Americans struggling with drug addiction and 78% suffer from mental illness. Turner says housing remains important, but housing alone is not enough. The new Treatment First Toolkit, unveiled by HUD and HHS, aims to expand recovery services and connect homeless individuals with addiction and mental health treatment. HHS Secretary Robert F. Kennedy Jr. says lasting recovery starts with effective care, not leaving people trapped in addiction and homelessness. Ron Taylor reporting.
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15: Foundations of Freedom, a look at America's founding principles and the leaders who shaped our nation.
16: In 1783, the Revolutionary War was nearly over, but America's future remained uncertain. Officers in the Continental Army were angry. Congress had failed to provide promised pay, and some considered using the Army's power to force the government's hand. George Washington, understood their frustration. But he also knew the liberty they had fought to win could be destroyed by the very army that secured it. Washington confronted his officers and urged them to choose honor, patience, and loyalty to the Republic over rebellion. He could have used their anger to increase his own power. Instead, he used his influence to restrain it. Power asks what it can take. Character asks what duty requires. Washington's lesson still stands. Freedom survives when leaders place principle above ambition and remain faithful to God, country, and the people they serve.
15: Foundations of Freedom, a look at America's founding principles and the leaders who shaped our nation.
16: In 1783, the Revolutionary War was nearly over, but America's future remained uncertain. Officers in the Continental Army were angry. Congress had failed to provide promised pay, and some considered using the Army's power to force the government's hand. George Washington understood their frustration, but he also knew the liberty they had fought to win could be destroyed by the very army that secured it. Washington confronted his officers and urged them to choose honor, patience, and loyalty to the Republic over rebellion. He could have used their anger to increase his own power. Instead, he used his influence to restrain it. Power asks what it can take. Character asks what duty requires. Washington's lesson still stands. Freedom survives when leaders place principle above ambition and remain faithful to God, country, and the people they serve.
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18: Skies become partly cloudy as we go through the night with lows around 60, a light northwest wind. Partly to mostly sunny on Monday with highs around 85. A few passing clouds tomorrow night, the low down to 60, sunny and 85 Tuesday, mostly clear in upper 50s Tuesday night. You can always get the latest weather at theanswerportland.com. I'm meteorologist Matthew Harding on AM 1640, The Answer.
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21: Again for another comedy episode of Our Miss Brooks, written by Al Lewis. Well, it's always pleasant to welcome back a friend who's been away. That's why Our Miss Brooks, who teaches English at Madison High School, was happy to be on her way to school a bit earlier than usual last Friday morning.
22: Yes, last Friday, Mr. Boynton was due back from a biologist convention, which had lasted for 3 weeks. I had heard from him during his absence, of course. In fact, he sent me one passionate postcard after another. Two altogether. But shy or not, a man is a man. Or as the French would say, c'est la vie, c'est l'amour, which means a man is a man. That's why I had Walter Denton pick me up so early last Friday. I hope we get to school before Mr. Boynton does, Walter.
23: Oh, we will, Miss Brooks. This little old buggy will have you down to school in nothing flat.
22: I'll settle for with nothing flat. It'll feel rather strange seeing Mr. Boynton again. I wonder how he'll seem to me after being away so long.
23: Oh, he probably hasn't changed any. Just a big, tall, dark-haired, good-looking guy with a sparkling smile and a throbbing voice.
22: Yeah, who needs him?
23: He sure is attractive to girls. If it wasn't for the fact that she's so daffy in love with me, even Harriet Conklin would go for him.
22: Harriet? But she's only a young girl.
23: Is there an age limit?
22: Out of the mouths of babes.
23: And I took Harriet to the movies last night. We saw Humphrey Bogart and Tokyo Joe. And after the picture, we both got the same thought at the same time. How much Mr. Boynton reminded us of Bogey.
22: Mr. Boynton reminded you of Bogey?
23: Well, sure, Miss Brooks. You see, in the picture, Bogey goes back to Japan after the war and finds out that the wife whom he thought was dead isn't. And boy, what he goes through to get that wife back. Now, that's what made us think of Mr. Boynton.
22: What?
23: He goes through almost as much not to get a wife.
22: Present company included. But I must admit I'm looking forward to seeing him again.
23: Me too. In fact, I'm bringing him a little gift this morning. It was Harriet Conklin's idea. We were having lunch yesterday in the school cafeteria, and she suggested that we all show him how glad we are he's home in a concrete way.
22: What are you getting him, a building?
23: No, ma'am. No, we're all getting something different. Miss Enright happened to be at the table when Harriet mentioned it, and she got all excited about the idea.
22: She would.
23: Oh, I forgot. You're not overly fond of Miss Enright, are you?
22: I've got nothing against her, Walter. She's a very good English teacher.
23: She speaks very highly of you, Miss Brooks. In fact, just yesterday she paid you a very nice compliment.
22: Miss Enright did?
23: Sure. She said you put even more effort into teaching than the job needed. And then she said she thought it was a miracle, considering how monotonous your existence is, that you don't look even grimmer than you do.
22: And to think, she never used to like me.
23: Of course, she does consider you quite a rival for Mr. Boynton's affections. That's why she'll probably get him some real expensive...

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11: Well, when lunchtime arrived, I hurried toward the cafeteria to keep my date with Mr. Boynton. But as I passed the principal's office, Mr. Conklin's daughter, Harriet, bounded toward me from behind a potted plant.
12: Hi, Miss Brooks. Daddy wants to see you before you go to lunch.
11: Naturally.
12: But before you go in, I've got some wonderful news for you. What do you think I just found?
11: Miss Enright lying at the foot of a stairway.
12: No, I've discovered the most devastating welcome home gift for Mr. Boynton. I got it in a store around the corner. Here, I'll open it for you. It's a hand-painted silk handkerchief, Miss Brooks. Look at it. Well, what does the pattern look like to you?
11: To me, it looks like a big yellow tree on a cliff by the ocean with a purple owl on top of it playing a bugle.
12: That's exactly right. Isn't it the end?
11: I hope so.
12: It was part of a set, but I couldn't afford the extra 65 cents for the tie that went with it.
11: Don't let that worry you, Harriet. Maybe Mr. Boynton will just happen to have a tie with a yellow tree and an owl on it.
12: And did you notice this, Miss Brooks? Right under the yellow tree on one of the green branches is the initial B. Get it? B for Boynton.
11: Or Bilious. It's really very pretty, Harriet, and I'm sure Mr. Boynton will love every twig of it, but I'd better get in to see your father.
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0: Welcome back to When Radio Was, where before the break I was talking about writer Phil Rapp, whose two biggest radio successes featured future television superstar Danny Thomas in supporting roles. On Baby Snooks and Daddy, he played postman Jerry Dingle, and he was also Blanche's brother Amos on The Bickersons, featuring Francis Langford and Don Ameche. I'm Greg Bell, and that'll do her. But a reminder, please take a moment and visit us at the website. It's whenradiowas.com. Until next time, I bid you farewell.
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3: News this hour from Town Hall. I'm Jason Walker. Democratic Socialists racking up some wins in primaries, claiming to represent working class Americans, but a closer look is suggesting the movement is driven by a very different crowd.
4: A recent New York Times column notes that just 4% of DSA members hold working class jobs, while 80% of members over the age of 25 have college degrees. It also found that recent DSA-backed candidates perform stronger in highly educated counties, not working class areas. The group's agenda includes higher taxes on the wealthy, policies advancing transgender ideology, and defunding the police, positions critics argue are far removed from the priorities of many blue-collar voters.
3: That is Bernie Bennett reporting. Now, conservatives say the movement reflects affluent, educated liberals embracing policies they can afford while claiming to speak for the average working American. Top dog in the Big Apple backing a measure that critics say will hit consumers right square in the wallet. Here's Ken Lorman.
5: Mayor Mamdani supports the so-called Delivery Protection Act, which would force Amazon to directly hire delivery drivers and warehouse workers now employed through independent contractors. Opponents say the move would wipe out small delivery businesses, boost Amazon's labor cost, and drive up prices. One study estimates the average household could pay hundreds more each year, while unions stand to gain. Critics call it another socialist policy, making life less affordable for New Yorkers. Ken Lorman reporting.
3: Wall Street will get financial updates from some of the nation's biggest retailers this week. Home Depot leads off their results on Tuesday. Berkshire Hathaway increasing its stake in Google's parent Alphabet. The company agreed in June to invest $10 billion. It is now expanding that stake to about $37 billion. More on these stories, townhall.com.
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3: Well, now, don't let this keep you awake.
7: Pest experts say bed bug infestations are increasing, and this time of year, they're at their worst. Expert Eric Braun says bed bugs not only hide in mattresses, but furniture, clothing, and even shoes. And if you spot bed bugs in your luggage...
8: I would leave it outside. I'd unpack outside. I'd take all my clothing and put it directly in a dryer, and I'd dry it on high for about 20 to 30 minutes. Heat will kill all stages of bed bugs in your clothing.
7: Braun says if they're already in your home, leave it up to the professionals because they can be very difficult to get rid of. I'm Donna Water.
3: Tommy John, the pitching great known for the surgery that bears his name, has died at the age of 83. John had a remarkable 26 years in the big leagues, winning 288 games, becoming the first pitcher to successfully return after that elbow surgery. Breaking news and analysis, Town Hall. Ukraine carrying out a wide-scale attack on Russia's Samara region. Correspondent Karen Chamis reports there are numerous casualties, and then a later attack by Russia on Ukraine left an infant dead and 11 adults wounded.
9: The head of the targeted Samara region said that Russian air defense forces repelled a massive missile attack that caused localized damage to industrial sites. Medical assistance was provided to those injured. Ukraine's President Volodymyr Zelensky said Kyiv's forces targeted Samara's Progress Center using domestically produced Flamingo missiles. Russia's Ministry of Defense reported shooting down 598 Ukrainian drones over 19 regions. Separately, a Russian strike on southeastern Ukraine killed a three-month-old baby and wounded 11 people. I'm Karen Chamis.
3: And more on these stories at townhall.com.
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12: Skies become partly cloudy as we go through the night with lows around 60, a light northwest wind. Partly to mostly sunny on Monday with highs around 85. A few passing clouds tomorrow night, the low down to 60. Sunny and 85 Tuesday, mostly clear in upper 50s Tuesday night. You can always get the latest weather at theanswerportland.com. I'm meteorologist Matthew Harding on AM 1640, The Answer.
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2: It's the Hewitt replay of The Answer. In a time of division and distrust, clarity matters more than ever. 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
14: Morning, glory, and evening, grace, America. Welcome to your weekend, which always begins with the Hugh Hewitt Show, and our regular weekend starting lineup is with us. Coming up, Eli Lake of the Free Press, Matt Continetti of the Wall Street Journal, and Ben Dominich of the Daily Wire. We got a lot ahead, and we begin, as we always do, and we're lucky, with John Ellis, founder and editor-in-chief of News Items, my morning read, 6 days a week, and Political Items fills in a couple of times. If you're not a subscriber to News Items, you ought to be. Look up Ellis and News Items, and you'll find it. John, you sent me word that Scott Bessent announced yesterday, we're going to really turn the screws on Iran next week on the banking side. What can we do that we haven't done, and what did he promise that we would do?
15: Well, it's unclear because he didn't want to reveal what exactly he was going to execute that would bring more strangulation than already exists. But one assumes that it just, it makes it much more difficult for Iran to conduct any kind of international business. And, obviously the blockade would continue as well. I think it's a funny thing because I think, there's been a lot of difficulty in getting to where we are now, but where we are now is actually not a bad place. Bessent has articulated a policy of economic strangulation. The blockade is in place. The Iranians have two points of leverage. One is control of the strait. The other is what they believe, they believe the calendar works to their advantage. But if President Trump is willing to forget the calendar, then, day by day, economic strangulation gets worse and worse and worse. And the Iranian economy is a disaster as it is. And if it gets worse and worse and worse, then they are the ones that are going to have to come to the table. So through all these twists and turns, I think we're actually in a fairly good place so long as President Trump is willing to be patient.
14: I saw Richard Goldberg of the Foundation for Defense of Democracies and a veteran of the Treasury Department Sanction Division making this argument with Bill Hemmer this morning that, in fact, we're doing quite well vis-a-vis Iran. But I got two questions, and maybe you can remember the answer to one or both. There is a banking system which we shut North Korea off from once, and it wreaked havoc even on the Hermit Kingdom.
16: I don't know if that's what he's plotting. Do you know what I'm talking about? Does that ring a bell?
15: Yeah, it's the SWIFT. It's the SWIFT system. I mean, it's basically international transactions are shut. They're shut out of the whole financial infrastructure that enables, you know, somebody from Iran to buy treasuries or to execute a trade with, I don't know, you know, pick your country. So that system is there. And then there's obviously the U.S. has a lot of allies. They have a lot of leverage with a lot of countries. And we can say to them, look, you can't do any business at all with Iran. Obviously, Iran can do business with Russia. It can do business, you know, with China. But even there, you know, with President Trump getting ready to meet with President Xi, a favor that Xi can do for him without breaking a sweat is shutting down economic support for Iran. So I think that's what Bassan is talking about, is just every, you know, piece of pipe in the plumbing that can be shut off, the U.S. will shut off. And because the Iranian economy, I mean, the currency is wallpaper, right? I mean, it's just unbelievable. The inflation is insane. And, you know, the notion that they can survive this, you know, forever, that the population is infinitely patient with a leadership that it doesn't like, seems to me not accurate.
16: Well, the second question I had, I was trying to remember, and this goes back to my college days, so it's a long time ago. South Africa eventually capitulated, and they were ringed with sanctions of all sorts, and they eventually brought Mandela out, freed him, and they turned over their nukes, and they just capitulated. I can't remember how long that took. Do you?
15: I think it was like 20 years.
16: I mean,
15: it switched, you know, it switched with administrations, with Presidents Reagan and Bush, it came to pass. And President Bush Sr. was an important part of that. These things take a long time. In this case, however, the Iranian economy is a disaster. And if it gets strangled more, things that can't be sustained aren't sustained.
16: Right. If you can't put fuel in people's cars, they notice. All right, second issue about the Strait, oil spills in the Strait of Hormuz. Tell us about that.
15: Well, there's a guy named Javier Blas. He writes a column, probably the best columnist at Bloomberg. And, you know, the question has been, why is the price of oil, the commodity itself, not, you know, risen dramatically? Why isn't it doubled? Why isn't it tripled? And he's pointed out, and I think this is accurate, obviously China demand has dropped significantly. So that's probably the biggest reason that the price of oil has not gone up as much as everybody thought it would. But a second thing that he's arguing now is that more tankers are getting through the straits than the reporting on it, that it's not 6 or 20 or 33, it's probably one-third. And he bases that on the fact that there are oil spills all over the strait, which indicates that the Iranians are hitting some. But the fact that they're hitting some is an indication that a lot more are getting through. It's a very good column. People can find it at Bloomberg.
16: All right, a third story, and I found this both alarming and also somewhat inspiring. The United States Army faced off in a war game with Ukrainian drone operators and lost decisively at Fort Hood, or not Fort Hood, in Germany. So tell me about that, because the lesson I draw from that is every superpower ought to take a big, deep breath before they engage in conflict. What do you think?
15: Yeah, I mean, you know, a classic war game, U.S. Army, which the troops came from Fort Hood. They were up against drone operators from Ukraine. And in the war, you know, in the war game, the Ukrainians won. This fits into the Ellis theory of the Pentagon, which is we should buy, essentially, the Iranian Defense Department, or take a 49% stake in it, and begin the process of building Pentagon 2.0, which would be, you know, we would follow the example of the Ukrainians, or in fact buy the the Ukrainian drone capability, but also bring in all these new technologies that are going to be the ones that we fight future wars in. The current Pentagon is, you know, it's tangled up. It's a congressional, military, corporate maze. It's very difficult for it to, it's very difficult to turn the battleship around, so to speak. But if we just set aside and say, okay, this is Pentagon 2.0 and we're going to, you know, build out all of the tools necessary to fight warfare in the future, that would be, in my view, a good idea.
16: I'm going to talk with Matt Connelly about the memo the president put out yesterday about shipbuilding, because that's right down that alley. But before we get to that, in our last moment, I talked to State Senator Betancourt from Texas 2 weeks ago. Told me Texas already has 350 data centers, AI centers, and one of them in one county more than doubled their revenue in property taxes. So they may have some negative externalities, but they bring in a lot of revenue. How loud are they, John?
15: Well, I did a podcast with a guy named Alan Thompson, who sort of is the guy who measures the march to artificial superintelligence, and everybody in the business, in the AI business, reads his memo. And he had a little sidebar, which was that the data center, if you have X number of racks of NVIDIA machinery, the decibel level is 101, which is essentially the same as standing next to a helicopter. And that if you use a larger group of racks of NVIDIA equipment, the decibel level goes to 113. One of the big, you know, complaints that people have who live near data centers is noise, because they don't, it's not like they run from 9 to 5. They run 24/7.
16: That is bad. That's like, I do live under a flight path in the Beltway, and that's not pleasant. I can't imagine listening next to 110 decibels. John Ellis from News Items, thank you. 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John, thank you so much. I'll be right back with Eli Lake of the Free Press. Stay tuned to the Hugh Hewitt Show.
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2: Morning, Glory, and Evening Grace, America. Again, Eli Lake is back with us. He is with the Free Press. He's the host of the Breaking History podcast. We ought to be getting history. Eli, earlier today I posted on X a list of books that I think anyone who gets a White House press pass ought to have read, because I think the questions being asked of the press secretary of the president are going down the drain in levels of acuity and literacy. Do you agree with me? And number two, if so, what books would you think someone would have to read?
3: That's a great question, Hugh. I generally agree that... my view is that the briefings are like kind of a spectacle anyway. I understand, but it feels more like a pageant, less like a news kind of breaking thing. I think that I wouldn't mind if they basically called it off and they only had these kind of press conferences when there was a national emergency or they had to roll out a policy. Books that I think that political reporters should read, I'm going to give you some ones just off the top of my head. It's a good question. Have you ever heard of the book Plunkett of Tammany Hall, which explains how New York machine politics work?
2: Yeah, but
3: that's absolutely a good one for any kind of political reporter to understand it. Another one, and I'm just thinking now in terms of political books that I really like, What It Takes.
2: Of the decade, century, yep.
3: Yeah, 1988. That is the best book I have ever read about what it means to run in a presidential campaign. The level of detail is just it's masterful. I think you should read that. Then I would say I'm going to do two by one author, or two series of books really by one author, and it's, you know, read Robert Caro on the Lyndon Johnson biographies. Because you're getting more than Lyndon Johnson in that. You're getting a history of the Senate. You're getting a history of Texas politics. And then read his book on Robert Moses to understand how local power, particularly in New York, works. So those are some good ones. I'm sure I'm missing stuff right now.
2: Well, I went in a different direction, Eli. I went in the direction that you should be literate in Western civilization before you get a White House press pass.
3: Yes.
2: And so I listed The Looming Tower, because that's the enemy of the West.
3: Yes.
2: Disraeli 100%. By Lord Blake, Napoleon and Salisbury by Andrew Roberts. I listed To Provide and Maintain by Henry Hendricks, since he's in charge of shipbuilding over at OMB. But To Rule the Waves by Arthur Herman, Jews versus Rome by Barry Strauss, American Caesar, stuff like that. I just don't think they know much. I listened to Hassan Piker. This all got started because of two things. Hassan Piker rising to my level of consciousness and Carolyn Leavitt leaving. And I'm beginning to... Hassan Piker just doesn't know anything. I think he's just flat out stupid.
3: You're putting me on the spot, but I mean, he has a gift for shocking people, I suppose, and transgressive and babbling for hours on end on his Twitch stream. But there's no wisdom there. He's a poser when it comes to dealing. He's like a shock jock. So he's trying. Yes. He knows that there are lots of people who understand the evils of Mao Zedong or Joseph Stalin, and he's going to say he likes them, or that listen, there are professors, there are people who are experts and historians who can make arguments that I would disagree with about how bad things were before Mao and, you know, the conditions that led to the revolution, but he's not doing that. He's skipping all over that, and what he's trying to do is just provoke a reaction, but also kind of reveal a preference for what I've called the anti-American or anti-patriotic left. I mean, that is the anti-patriotic left. They've been going strong Q now

0: for some time, for about a half a century, it's this view that America is irredeemably evil, and so therefore you are no longer, if you're a progressive, trying to perfect the union, but you're, you know, you're trying to tear it apart.
1: So,
0: and that is where I would put intellectuals that are much more serious than Piker, like a Howard Zinn. I would put him in that category. Noam Chomsky to a certain extent, but those are, you know, this is like, you know, he's standing on the, he's a midget standing on the shoulders of those anti-American giants, so to speak.
1: A short historian. Eli, you do breaking history. I would like to know what broke at Columbia, which once had the most revered Western civilization undergraduate education in the country, and now I don't know if they read anything. I had to read stuff I didn't want to read. And by the way, I've got Believer by David Axelrod on my list, and The Right by Matt Continetti. I don't want people to be blind to one side or the other, but David Axelrod's a very smart guy, and there are very smart people on the left. I just wonder, do they teach the West at all anymore in the university system?
0: Well, this is a good question for your next guest, Matthew Continetti, who's a graduate of Columbia, but I can tell you in my own kind of research, I did an episode about this a little over a year ago. I think that, you know, the introduction of Edward Said and, you know, the fact that he was so revered and, you know, emulated throughout the academy, but he was based at Columbia, that to me is kind of the beginning of the end, because one of his conceits is that if you are a scholar, if you're a historian, or if you are an analyst, if you're in the academic disciplines, you also have to be an activist for justice and for the, you know, for him it was the Palestinian cause, but it really does, it requires people to sort of take a stand and to try to make the world a better place. And in the process, I think what it does is it blinds them to the alternative view. And that is an anti-intellectual position, and that is, I think, what gets Columbia into so much trouble. To now where, you know, I agree with you that it looks like most of the most important kind of treasures of Western civilization are no longer kind of mandatory. They've been replaced with a lot of gobbledygook. Like, everybody seems to have read Bell Hooks, and no one seems to have read Tacitus.
1: Yeah, and I'm not even asking for great books in Hillsdale. I'm just asking for a basic outline of Western civilization. I begin every con law class with the Greeks, the Jews, the Romans, the Brits, and the Americans. That's how we ended up in the law school classroom in 2027 or whatever year. I'm going back in the spring of this next year. And I begin same way for 30 years. The Jews, the Greeks, the Romans, the Brits, and the Americans. Eli, did you have a chance, and we may go into the break on this if you need more time, to read the President's Memorandum on Shipbuilding he issued yesterday?
0: I have not yet had a chance to read it. I know that it's a very important thing. I'm hoping it's what I hear it is, but no, I'm sorry.
1: Okay, well, we'll come back around to it next week. What is the next breaking history going to be?
0: I am working on a big, our kind of a series that is going to be coming out in the fall on the narrative side right now, and it is going to be looking at sort of the order that Trump destroyed, a look at the Bush dynasty, a second look, if you will, at the Bush dynasty, which I have to say has been a real joy kind of reading about what an extraordinary family and their ability to kind of, you know, produce really, if you think about it, three generations of national leaders, starting with Prescott, that I think had a sense of civic duty and Republican virtue that's very much missing today, not just in the Republican Party, but our politics overall.
1: That I look forward to. That will be very well received. And I think if Axelrod's theory on electing personalities that differ, Bush HW personality would be very much welcome post-Trump. Not partisan, just in terms of gravitas experience in the public sector, public-mindedness. Eli, thank you. I'll be right back, America, with Matt Continetti.
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3: With SRN News, I'm Jason Walker. More primaries coming up Tuesday. Voters heading to the polls in Florida, Wyoming, and Alaska. Rescue teams in Indonesia have recovered six more bodies following that magnitude 7.7 quake Authorities say the death toll has reached 53 as search and rescue operations continue. Firefighters still have their hands full in Europe as they battle numerous wildfires amid record-breaking heat. Thousands of people have been forced to evacuate. Meanwhile, while it is still hot in England, forecasters say there could be a let-up to that heat wave by the end of the week. And authorities are still seeking additional people who may have fired weapons during a weekend shooting at Virginia State University. One 19-year-old suspect is in custody. SRN News.
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9: Skies become partly cloudy as we go through the night with lows around 60, a light northwest wind. Partly to mostly sunny on Monday with highs around 85. A few passing clouds tomorrow night, the low down to 60. Sunny and 85 Tuesday, mostly clear in upper 50s Tuesday night. You can always get the latest weather at theanswerportland.com. I'm meteorologist Matthew Harding on AM 1640, The Answer.
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1: Welcome back on Two Hewitt. Matt Continetti is in charge of domestic policy over at the American Enterprise Institute. He's also the Wall Street Journal Free Expressions columnist. And Matt Continetti, I hope you have thrown yourself into shipbuilding in the president's memorandum of yesterday. Am I lucky there? Have you read it yesterday yet?
11: I dove in, Hugh. As soon as I heard that this was of interest to you, I dove in. I started studying the U.S. Code, and I'm ready to go.
1: All right, so let's start with the president's Section 1, his purpose, which is the United States Navy has been screwing up for decades. Agree or disagree?
11: Agree. And, you know, I think this also speaks to a broader program with the prime defense contractors. I know that the Department of War, Secretary of War Pete Hegseth, is incredibly frustrated with the major weapons manufacturers that we depend on. They're not producing what we need at the speed with which we need it. And that's clearly the case with the shipbuilders as well.
1: All right, so that takes us to Section 2, and this is the one about which I am an agnostic. restoring steam and hydraulic systems to carriers. Now, before it has a magnet to catapult our fighter planes into the sky, everything before the Ford used catapults. And the president's memorandum says go back to catapults. I got briefed last night by people who know this stuff, and they said, look, the problem is the Ford took 12 years to build, Nimitz takes 4 years to build, and we're going to be down to 6 or 7 carriers when it's mandated by law to have 12 at this rate. What do you think of the go back to get faster mode?
11: Well, I know that it's a priority for President Trump, Hugh. This is something that he raised repeatedly during his first term in office. And now it seems like he's using the executive order to actually get some results. My operating philosophy is if it was good enough for Top Gun, then it's good enough for our carriers. But whatever makes the most sense in getting these ships operational and, you know, on station as quickly as possible, that's what I would pursue.
1: So the big debate is, are carriers the battleships of this century? In other words, Pearl Harbor came along and we realized, oh, those big battleships are nice, but you can't really use them except for bombardment, the Nazi fortifications or the islands the Marines are taking in the Pacific. It's aircraft carriers that win. Have we gone a generation forward? And I'm a civilian, I don't know, you're a civilian, you probably don't know, but do you get the sense that maybe aircraft carriers are going the way of the battleship?
11: It's a definite possibility when you consider that we're in this new age of missile and drone warfare. And we know that our carriers in the Persian Gulf have to be at a certain remove in order to prevent them from coming under attack by Iranian missiles. And so I think we need to think anew about all of our weapons platforms. And I do believe this has been a priority of the president and of Pete Hegseth, is to get the new platforms for this new age. That is the autonomous platforms, that is the missiles, the interceptors, the undersea, submersible, autonomous, on-surface autonomous weapons like we saw with the rescue of our downed pilots last month or so in the Persian Gulf. We need to get those ready and ready to fight, ready to go in theater as soon as we can.
1: So, part three, and we'll take this into the break and come back and talk about something else. We're going to go with the Finland model, which we use for icebreakers, which is they build a lot of them in Finland. We're going to buy two off the Finnish assembly line, provided that that shipbuilder produces a shipyard in the United States that builds the same ship here using Americans. We're going to open that up to the South Koreans and the Japanese for other ship lines like frigates, maybe destroyers. I doubt destroyers, but frigates and maybe some other support ships. What do you think of the Finland model?
11: Oh, this is a great idea. I think it's absolutely overdue. My friends who study this subject for a living have been talking about partnerships along the Finland model for a long time now. I think Korea and Japan in particular can help us. They're our allies. That's the way that we should be using our alliances as one of our many superpowers. So I'm in firm support with this part of the executive order.
1: And then the last part is a fifth public Navy shipyard. Whoever gets this, and this is a throw a dart, will be an enormous benefit to the state wherein it is located. If you had to guess where it's going, where do you think it's going to go, Matt Continetti?
11: I don't know. Somewhere near the Gulf of America is what I would say.
1: That's what I would
11: say,
1: too.
11: One of the states bordering the Gulf of America. But, you know, Q, this, I think it's absolutely crucial as well, but it does introduce Congress. And when I look at this executive order, I support it, but I need Congress to pass that defense budget to appropriate these resources. And I have to say, I've been slightly disappointed in Congress this summer. They haven't moved with the speed they need to resupply our armed forces in a time of low-intensity conflict with Iran.
1: I'm going to talk with Matt Connelly about that very subject during the break. He'll be back on the other side to talk about the next White House press secretary and the people who ought to be allowed into the press room. Stay tuned. I'm Duke Hewitt.
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1: Welcome back, America. Q Hewitt talking with Matt Continetti about what is really a Tom Clancy novel. The world has changed so rapidly when it comes to warfare that Matt and I both agree that the United States public, I think the military is studying it, but I don't think we're equipped for it. I think actually all of war has changed in the blink of an eye.
11: Yeah, absolutely. And, you know, we kind of saw it, I think even before Ukraine, we kind of saw it in the war against Israel, in the sense that for many years, Israelis had to live under the daily threat of Hamas rockets, the short-range rockets. And then, of course, that led to Iron Dome and all now the even more sophisticated Israeli technologies to knock out missiles and to intercept drones before they hit the target. And then we see it in Ukraine, where the Ukrainian innovation on drones has changed, not just the Ukraine-Russia war, but war in general. And like I've been seeing it in Iran as well, where it seems as though this new reality of missiles and drones, Hugh, gives an edge to the defense because they are able to pin down maneuver. They're able to deny their enemy the maneuver capability. And this is something that we really need to reckon with. I know smart people are thinking about it all the time, but they also now have to add in the additional dimensions of artificial intelligence and robotics. And when you put those three things together, robots, AI, drones, and missiles, I mean, we're talking science fiction stuff here, but yet it's coming, and part of it's already here.
1: Good news is the China people have to do the same thing. They built a new Navy. They built a Blue Water Navy, but all of a sudden they've got a new reality to deal with as well, provided we make them realize aggression will not
11: pay. I think that's exactly it. We need to make this new reality work for us. And you can see how the Ukrainians have done it. You can see how Israel has used it defensively. America needs to think, how are we going to be able to use these new technologies to give us the edge in the Indo-Pacific?
1: All right, now I want to change over to the fact that Carolyn Leavitt, a very fine press secretary, is retiring, and there's been a lot of speculation about who ought to do it. I don't know if your phone's been ringing, Matt, or Ben Domenich's. I think both of you would be great. But I don't think the issue really is who's at the front of the lectern. I think it's who's in front of the lectern. And generally speaking, I'm beginning to wonder. I think Peter Baker is a fine reporter. Steve Holland is a fine reporter. I think a lot of these reporters read, and they're well-versed in Western civilization. I'm not so sure about the Youngs. Do you think the Youngs are well-read in Western civilization and American political history?
11: Not at large, I would say. I mean, I would say my friend and colleague Phil Wegman is, and he's very good, and he covers the White House. And so you find stars like that who know history, who know kind of the political tradition of the United States. They can ask informed questions, tell interesting stories. But I think, in general, your point stands, Hugh, which is no one reads anymore. No one really has much of a historical memory beyond, you know, what happened the other week, or certainly beyond the Trump era, which is now, of course, 10 years old. And so you want to have a White House press corps that actually knows something about Washington and knows something about the presidency and knows something about world affairs so that they can ask intelligent questions. I don't see us having that, not to the degree that maybe we once did.
1: Well, the reason this came up is I listened. I actually was obliged by the events in Michigan to listen to some Hassan Piker. That man doesn't know anything. And I don't know that Abdul El-Sayed knows anything. And I know Graham Plattner didn't. I'm not too sure about a lot of the nominees across the board, say, compared with Susan Collins, who I think is very well read. But if I ran down my books, The Looming Tower, Disraeli, Salisbury, Napoleon, Diplomacy, I've got them all lined out. I even included The Right by You and Believer by David Axelrod. Do you think the White House press corps would score very well on, like, a basic reading list that Columbia might have used when what they still believed in Western civilization there?
11: I think maybe on the Hugh Hewitt reading list, the average would be kind of a C, and that's, you know, if we don't grade on a curve like most schools do. On the great books list, I'd say it'd be a D. Unless you go to a great book school. I think it's very hard to encounter the great books through your college education.
1: Phil Wegman has. He's a Hillsdale grad, like Jack Butler.
11: And he's a Hillsdale grad, right?
1: Yeah.
11: Yeah.
1: Hillsdale
11: now
1: grad.
11: He's at the Journal, and so that's why he was on my list.
1: Well, would you, if you were actually picking a White House reporter, give them some kind of probing series of questions to find out whether or not they knew the Jews, the Greeks, the Romans, the Brits, and the American experience, because that's basically Western Civ. Isn't that what you learned at Columbia before the Columbia Western Civilization course collapsed?
11: It is. You know, rather than ask the questions to which I would be disappointed with the answers, I might give them a copy of Russell Kirk's The Roots of American Order, which goes through precisely that history you talk about. I think it's a very firm grounding. I might give them the book What It Takes by Richard Ben Cramer, just fantastic book about the 1988 presidential election.
1: Eli Lake used that one, too.
11: Yeah, and I was looking at your list, and I thought, you know, you have Believer on there by David Axelrod, which is a good book. I'd also include Courage and Consequence by Karl Rove.
1: Oh,
11: his
1: yeah.
11: Memoir of his life in politics and the Bush presidency. I learned a lot about from that book when it came out, and I think it would hold up for reporters today.
1: And did you read One Damn Thing After Another by Bill Barr?
11: Oh, I loved it.
1: I think it's maybe the best
11: classic.
1: The best political memoir in since Axelrod's, and Carl's was before that, but it was also a primer in con law. I mean, that guy's a smart fellow. He's also funny.
11: Yeah, and you learn a lot about how the government works. I think that's what's missing, is we used to have a lot of veteran reporters who had been doing, covering this beat for so long, they really knew how Washington and the government worked. Now, because of the changing economics of media, we have a lot of young people. They don't really know much about what works, what doesn't, what has happened, what is actually new. And so giving these young people some grounding is very important, and I do believe books are really the only way we can do that today.
1: You know, if we had analytics for the press the way that they do for baseball, Steve Holland would be the first guy that Brad Pitt would draft in the movie for the White House Press Corps. Matt Continetti, you'd score pretty high on that, too. Thank you for spending time with me. Follow Matt at Continetti. Read him in the Wall Street Journal twice a week. Follow him over at the American Enterprise Institute and on X at Continetti. Follow me in the next segment right here on The Hugh Hewitt Show.
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5: Welcome back. I'm Hugh Hewitt. There's a dog story today. Abdul El Sayed was in charge of Detroit Public Health, Wayne County Public Health, and under his watch, more dogs died than anywhere else in the country. He had them euthanized. So remember when Romney drove his dog, Mitt Romney drove his dog from Massachusetts to Michigan in a car carrier on the top, and that became like Gail Collins' obsession at the New York Times and a big story. Are we going to see lots of why do dogs growl? El Sayed walked by because he order more hits on their family members than Tony Soprano did in all the years of The Sopranos. I don't know, but I think it's a legit story, and this came up on Abdul El Sayed today. I don't know if it's Sayed or Sayed. I got to listen more closely. I've heard it both ways. Cut number 4 from an America Dissected podcast in 2023.
6: Between my day job, this one, and general goings on in this sometimes awful, sordid world, I was really feeling it. The usual spirit that I try to bring to my work faded. Every email became an annoyance. Every issue at work, a drag. Vacation couldn't come soon enough. Michigan around this time of year, let's just say it's not its most inspiring. The sun barely comes up, and then it's down again by 5 o'clock, leaving you in a dark, desolate freeze. So we booked a trip to LA. And though Angelenos may complain about highs in the 60s, it does come with sun. And look, this Michigander will take it.
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10: News this hour from Town Hall. I'm Jason Walker. Violent crime numbers are down.
11: The 2025 annual FBI crime report shows violent crime is down more than 9%, murder and robbery down more than 18%, and rape down more than 7% across the country. President Trump at an event celebrating law enforcement on Friday in Nassau County, Long Island.
12: Let's say they don't have good leadership, like Chicago has very bad leadership, but we have the numbers down because of what the federal government's doing. We get no credit for it because they say, well, we get no credit for it. They like to take all the credit, but everyone knows.
11: Laura Winters reporting.
10: Officials in Indiana say at least 7 people have died during days of very heavy rain and historic flooding. Victims include a little boy and 6 adults. Meanwhile, forecasters say southern Indiana could get more heavy rain later Monday. Hawaii has dodged a major bullet.
13: Lala skirted Hawaii's Big Island without making landfall as a hurricane, and now it's weakened to a tropical storm. But hurricane specialist Larry Kelly of the National Hurricane Center says Lala is still punishing the Big Island and drenching several of Hawaii's other islands.
14: Rainfall totals in excess of 30 inches have been reported on the eastern side of the island, of the Big Island, and damaging winds as well.
13: Tropical storm conditions have spread westward from Maui to Oahu and Kauai. Governor Josh Green says more than 60,000 households are without power, and 3 hospitals have switched to generator power. There's a search and rescue mission after flash floods swept several occupied homes off their foundations in Hawaii County. I'm Donna Water.
10: Authorities are seeking additional people who fired weapons during a weekend shooting at Virginia State University, left 5 people wounded. A 19-year-old suspect in custody. More on these stories, townhall.com.
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10: Correspondent Karen Chamis reports Iran believes that several of its airmen are being held in Qatar.
16: Iran has said that Qatar is holding 3 of its pilots who were reportedly captured when their jets were downed in March. Qatar has denied the allegations. However, Tehran has said until now it had no information about their fate. Saturday's statement alleged that Qatar had not allowed the pilots to meet or communicate with families or Iranian officials handling their case. Iran asked the International Committee of the Red Cross president for help, adding a 4th pilot was killed on the mission. A Qatari government spokesperson indicated on X that the pilots had been shot down and that Qatar's search and rescue teams found the remains of one. He said Iran was invited in April to visit and be briefed on those efforts, with no response. I'm Karen Chamas.
10: Breaking news and analysis, townhall.com. President Trump pushing a tax change that appears to have overwhelming public support and could put more investment dollars back into the community.
17: A McLaughlin poll finds that voters support indexing capital gains taxes for inflation by nearly a 4-to-1 margin, 62% to 16%. Supporters say the change would prevent taxpayers from being taxed on gains caused only by inflation, while freeing up hundreds of billions of dollars in locked-up capital for new investments. The poll also shows strong support for expanding the capital gains exemption for homeowners, a move advocates say would encourage seniors to sell their homes and increase housing inventory for younger families. Bernie Bennett reporting.
10: Arizona State University launching a new bachelor's degree on content creation, the new major sparking interest and heavy scrutiny. It includes courses in traditional communication as well as a number of media studies. More on these stories, townhall.com.
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20: Skies become partly cloudy as we go through the night with lows around 60, a light northwest. west wind, partly to mostly sunny on Monday with highs around 85. A few passing clouds tomorrow night, the low down to 60, sunny and 85 Tuesday, mostly clear in upper 50s Tuesday night. 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I'm meteorologist Matthew Harding on AM 1640, The Answer.
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5: Morning, Lauren. Evening, Grace, America. I'm Hugh Hewitt. Welcome to your weekend. Ben Dominic joins me, as he does most Fridays. Ben, I want to begin with a very difficult question for you. I'm going to put you on the spot. I know you're on vacation. I know you're rushed, but I got to play for you Secretary of State Rubio on what the best day would be like, and then go to the controversial part of it, cut number one.
1: Because here's the thing. The day would actually start much earlier. The greatest show on television today in America is College Game Day. Great show. Starts around 10 or 11, and that leads you to noon, and then the noon game, and then there's a 3:30 game, and then there's a... So I messed... And the idea, like, this is a crazy weekend. That would never happen. So I'm just putting this out there. Okay. But you could start at 10 a.m. on Saturday. You know, run the whole college football day, sleep for a few hours, then you wake up, and then you're into NFL game day. Then you got the 1 o'clock game, the 4 o'clock game, the NBC game that night. That is an incredible weekend, in my opinion.
5: Now, Ben Dominic, that apparently is a very, very mainstream opinion. However, it's actually anti-Big Ten and pro-SEC, because we all know Big Noon Kickoff, yes, with Urban Meyer is better, is Big much Noon better than Nick Saban.
21: It's much better, actually, yes. And I actually don't think it's close, though I will point out, you know, I mean, come on, we know Marco's allegiance is here.
5: Yes.
21: So you know that, but look, I think I can't think of a more human like comment than that. Also, I think that he's implying heavily that like this is what I want for my birthday present.
5: Yes, my Father's Day, but it doesn't work on June. It only works in the fall.
21: Yeah. Right. So now, I don't know what his birthday is, but yes.
5: In ascending order of importance, the president issued a executive order, a memorandum on shipbuilding yesterday. Carriers are going back to steam catapults. We're going to go the Finland model and buy ships in pairs of two from South Korea and Japan, provided they build a shipyard here and start making the real thing here. And we're going to have a fifth public shipyard. This is enormously important. I haven't seen it covered anywhere. Have you had a chance to read it yet?
21: I have not had a chance to read it yet, but I have to say that it is enormously important. It's been something that we, you know, and I, obviously it popped up on my feet. I, you know, think that this is one of those things that, you know, is long overdue, and that we need to go back to this, quite frankly, years ago. And in terms of the approach that we've had to this process and to shipbuilding generally has been just so lax, especially considering what the conflicts of the next decades look like. And so it's well overdue, and I'm glad the president is taking action on it.
5: All right, now I want to turn to the White House press secretary. Carolyn Leavitt did a great job, and we've been blessed on the Republican side by a lot of good ones, couple of stiffs, but Dana Perino and Tony Snow, and you go back to Ari, yeah, Fleischer, and you go back all the way to H.W.'s team and to Reagan's team, Marlon Fitzwater. We had great press secretaries. But I think the press corps in the White House is getting dumber. I just don't think they read much, Ben. And I posted my list of what I would require the press to be credentialed to have read. Do you think they're getting dumber?
21: Well, I think that in terms of the press corps, they're absolutely getting dumber. They're also getting much more forgetful. They don't have any sense of history. They don't really... I don't think that they actually... I mean, you just rattled off a list of some of the most prominent, press secretaries and comms directors who have been, you know, in the White House over the last couple of decades, and you know, and most of my lifetime. You know, I was, had the pleasure of being able to work in the W administration and meet, you know, not just Dana but Tony Snow before he passed, and get to know the team that was there that was obviously expert and knew how to handle things. And it's really, really shocking to me that you could run through a list like that, and I wonder how many of the people who are currently in the press corps today could run through that list and would be able to tell you who worked for who was a Republican.
5: Well, I can also do Marlon Fitzwater. I mean, I can do Mike Murphy for Clinton. I can go back and do Karine Jean-Pierre.
21: Murphy was great. Murphy was the one that I kind of first started paying attention to. And, you know, and the way that he handled that room, especially with the level of difficulty that the Clinton administration presented in terms of representing them every day, you know, that was impressive. You know, I got to meet him as well. I've met most of these folks that you mentioned. The thing that is, you know, striking about them is they have to learn to speak, you know, for the president, but also not to nail something down that is not nailed down by the president, which is a very unique position to be in. It's not the same as being a speechwriter, where when you run a speech through, you are doing something that is getting approved. And so there is a vetting process. There is a, you know, we are going to take this line and we are going to make sure that we stick it in there because we want to send a message to whichever country needs to listen. That's not the same as having to do this stuff on the fly. And I think that, you know, everyone who has done this job, you know, for Donald Trump has had a particularly unique challenge in doing that because, of course, the president changes his mind a lot. And look, I think that, quite frankly, that the job that Caroline Leavitt has done is enormously impressive. It's going to be hard to follow up that act with anything that approaches the level of skill that she presented in that job. Which, by the way, I don't think a lot of people thought she was capable of.
5: Yeah, you better have good humor. So here's what led to this line of questioning. Hassan Piker, I was obliged to dig into over the last couple of weeks. I'd never really paid attention to him. And I am sorry. I don't think he knows anything. I've listened to him rattle off like critical legal studies, jargon, crits jargon about all sorts of just the language of deconstructionists. And it's nonsense. Do you think like this generation generally, if they're not a Hillsdale graduate, will know anything about the Greeks, the Jews, the Romans, the Brits?
21: I know this is kind of a dated reference because it's a movie that doesn't get as much praise at the time. But, you know, one of the points about Good Will Hunting that is correct is that you can get a better education with a library card. And that's the truth about, like, one of the things that we see going on this generation. You know, they are going to schools where if they actually went to a public library and did the right reading list, they would have a better education than the one that they're paying tens of thousands, sometimes hundreds of thousands of dollars for. And I think that that's pathetic and sad. But as someone who was an absolute nerd, spent a lot of time in the library, was literally a library volunteer for many years growing up, let me tell you, it was very useful and has proven
5: useful. Boy, are you a nerd. Oh, you really were a nerd.
21: That is deep. That is, I'm telling you, man, I had a lot of friends. They were
5: okay.
21: They were
5: so let me ask you about, I'm going to just pull a name out of random, Michael Knowles. Michael Knowles, who I've met twice and had on the radio once. I just don't know Michael. Seems to me to have read everything, like literally everything. And there are some people out there with whom I disagree who have read everything, like Sohrab and others. I just don't agree with them, but they're very well read. Why is the left turning up such dummies? El-Sayed is a dummy.
21: First off, I'll agree with you about Michael. He is one of the very rare humans, and I would include Ross Douthat in this number and a couple of other folks, including yourself, by the way, who can make references that I don't get. And that's not a long list because, again, but it's one of these things where when he does that, it makes me curious, and I say, hey, wait a minute, what is that from? I haven't, you know, that I've read that author, but not that book, that kind of thing. Spencer Clavin and his father are another of them. But look, it is really, I think, an indictment of the nature of our current politics, that we have people who are being very successful in it, who don't really have any knowledge of the philosophical basis for even the positions that they hold. Like, now, on a certain level, is that a good thing? You know, would I rather have a dumb version of Hassan Piker than a smart version? Because, you know, that's something that's harder to debate, harder to win against. On a certain level, yes. On another level, it's like he's catering to the TikTok morons, the Twitch Trotskyites who want to, completely upend everything that makes America great, without actually understanding what they're going to replace it with or how that will hurt them. I had a conversation with a casual friend of mine the other day who is someone who is entirely in favor of socialism of the Mamdani style. And she is very much of the opinion, why is everybody against this? It's just the most basic thing. It's going to be great. It's going to work. And we're going to have health care for everybody. and things like that. And it's, how do you even have a conversation with that when you're starting from such a difference of opinion about the history of socialism, about what this communist movement represents?
5: I couldn't agree more. And by the way, I don't know Spencer Klavan. Andrew Klavan, I know. I don't know Spencer. How old is he? Is he like Michael Moll smart?
21: Yeah, yes, and he's very smart, and you should check out his stuff. He writes a lot for us about at the Daily Wire about classics and things of that nature. He's very much he's one of these guys who can talk about the Plato, Aristotle, and AI all in the same piece, and that's the kind of skill that I appreciate. In
5: duly noted. Time to book Spencer Klavan. All right, Ben Domenech, enjoy your vacation. Thank you for spending time with me.
21: Thank you, sir.
5: I will be right back, America. Don't go anywhere. Stay tuned to the Salem News Channel, the Salem Radio Network, and our great affiliates. I'm Hugh Hewitt. This is The Weekend Already.
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0: Welcome back, America. Hugh Hewitt here on a Friday. I want to bring you up to speed on the latest Abdul El-Sayed video. I have a feeling we're going to get a regular stream of this, but, you know, he attacked the 4th of July in football. He's attacked capitalism, though. He says he likes a certain kind of capitalism. He's an Islamist apologist, and I think he is going to get wiped out in Michigan. Here is him talking about Michigan winters, which, even if you believe it, you're not supposed to say it. Cut number four.
1: Between my day job, this one, and general goings on in this sometimes awful, sordid world, I was really feeling it. The usual spirit that I try to bring to my work faded. Every email became an annoyance. Every issue at work, a drag. Vacation couldn't come soon enough. Michigan around this time of year, let's just say it's not its most inspiring. The sun barely comes up, and then it's down again by 5 o'clock, leaving you in a dark, desolate freeze. So we booked a trip to LA. And though Angelenos may complain about highs in the 60s, it does come with sun. And look, this Michigander will take it.
0: This Michigander will take California. Love it. Absolutely love it. The guy went from Blue's Clues to dumping on Michigan weather after he's got the trifecta this week, after attacking football as toxic masculinity. He's also got a very interesting sister, Imam Abdulhadi. Here's a little video where she gives us a good glimpse of the family dynamic inside the Sayed family. Cut number three.
2: Capitalism is at the root of pretty much all of our social ills and has some way that it plays a lot into all the oppressions that we face. So for me, I don't see issues of sexuality or race or gender as separate from issues of economic justice. Capitalism has done a really good job of dividing us and has done a really good job of objectifying our bodies and just basically stealing from generation after generation of people who aren't at the top. So socialism really affects every type of political activity that I'm in. There's no separation for me between all of these things.
0: All right, so look, it's not Abdul, it's his sister. But do you think they shared the same upbringing? You think they drank from the same milk, drank from the same water, ate at the same dining room table? It's possible for families to diverge, but we already know enough about Abdul El-Sayed that we know that he reflects that point of view. And it's so utterly ignorant. And I speak as someone whose namesake was the son of an Irish immigrant with nothing who came in and went to the coal mines in Pennsylvania in 1868. And so stealing, it's basically stealing from every generation. That's just nonsense. America's the land of opportunity. The opportunity is mobile. You can go anywhere. You can invent. Elon Musk came from South Africa. He should read just the first 100 pages of Walter Isaacson's biography of Musk to realize, how did that guy survive his childhood in South Africa? How did he love living with his mom and his brother in Canada? How did he get through all those nights in the lab when, I mean, they were living on burritos? It's just a remarkable story. He's a trillionaire, all right? Nobody gave him anything. It's so ignorant to talk about free enterprise that way. And the principle of transference doesn't apply to El-Sayed's sister the way it does to Hassan Piker, because El-Sayed's sister did not campaign with him, to my knowledge. When she does, then we'll be able to do the transitive principle. Hassan Piker, though, I've been digging into his stuff. He's a Maoist. All right, Mao killed at least 50 million people. Some estimates are 80. I'm guessing it's 100 million people. He's a butcher and a barbarian and ruthless. Yeah, Nixon had to deal with him because that's what you got to do. But you don't have to like him, and you don't have to praise him, and you don't have to mislead. But if you don't know anything, you're going to mislead people with transgressive statements that way. El-Sayed is not going to win in Michigan because Mike Rogers is a fine, fine man. 14 years in Congress, chair of the House Intelligence Committee, former FBI agent, former Army lieutenant, former state senator in Michigan, absolutely pure Michigan. Going to the Senate from Michigan because they want to be represented by a normie, someone who's serious about the national security of the country. How do I know that? Because it's pretty early in the polling cycle for El-Sayed to have tanked this badly, coming off of a primary win. Cut number five. Harry Enten on CNN.
3: Senate Rogers versus El-Sayed.

0: Look at this, a new Fox News poll. Rodgers is actually up by 4 points. He's up by 4 points. It's close, but a Republican is ahead in Michigan. And why? Why? What is going on? Look among independents. Rodgers actually leads by five. This is extremely unusual because across the political map, as I was looking at these different Fox News polls, I couldn't find another example where the Republican was actually leading among independents. And it turns out that candidate quality may in fact matter, at least in terms of how voters see it, because in this same poll, the Democratic candidate for governor was ahead. So this is unique to the Senate race, and it is quite a troubling result for Democrats and quite a heartening one for Republicans.
1: So do you have a sense then, Harry, of what it is that is contributing to this, the struggles, right, that Abdul El-Sayed is it that Rodgers is a stronger candidate, or is it that El-Sayed has more issues for voters to deal with?
0: It is all about Abdul El-Sayed. He is a weak candidate, at least by the metrics that we normally look at. And you can just take a look here. Okay, the net favorability rating of the Dem Senate candidates across these northern battlegrounds. You'll notice there's only one candidate at Wren, one who has an unfavorable rating higher than his favorable rating, and it is significantly higher. Look how far underwater Abdul El-Sayed is. He is 13 points underwater under there in Lake Michigan. My goodness gracious, Troy Jackson in Maine, he's at plus one. You got Sherrod Brown at plus four in Ohio, and Josh Turek in Iowa way above there at plus 18 points. This is extremely unusual. Again, across the map, Democrats have done such a good job recruiting candidates who are well-liked by the voters. Again, I looked at all the...
2: Harry, say that. Sherrod Brown just lost an election. People don't know who Sherrod Brown is or haven't been reminded yet. And he's got Biden problems. He's really shuffling along. He is visibly less mobile than he was. Let's very quickly go to Maine voter Kim Briarty for talking to the Maine Wire yesterday, cut number six.
3: Tell me about the incident where you witnessed Troy Jackson striking his partner or girlfriend or whatever.
4: Well, there was the pub, the general store in St. Francis that closed up, and the owner made the pub. It was like a walk-in basement, and he made a pub, which we all used to go there quite often on the weekends, and I was going there one, I don't remember if it was Friday or Saturday, but as I approached the door, Landon Troy was standing outside, and all of a sudden he just open hand slapped her right beside the head, and her head tilted a little bit and her hair flew. She turned and started towards whatever vehicle they had. I didn't see what vehicle they had, and it kind of shocked me because usually I don't let stuff like that slide.
3: Mm-hmm.
4: And he turned and followed her, so I continued in the building, but they left, they never came in.
2: So that's Troy Jackson, not a winner in Minnesota, in Maine. 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
6: The Answer. With SRN News, I'm Jason Walker. President Trump ordering War Secretary Pete Hegseth to scale back the annual joint military exercises with South Korea. The president says South Korea had declined to help with the denuclearization of Iran. Authorities still seeking more people who fired weapons during a weekend shooting at Virginia State University that left 5 people wounded. One 19-year-old is in custody. Investigators trying to determine if others who fired did so in self-defense or if they were part of the aggression. Hurricane Lala skirting Hawaii's Big Island without making landfall and is weakening now after lashing the region with strong winds and drenching rain. More primaries coming up Tuesday. Voters going to the polls in Wyoming, Florida, and Alaska. SRN News.
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10: Skies become partly cloudy as we go through the night with lows around 60, a light northwest wind. Partly to mostly sunny on Monday with highs around 85. A few passing clouds tomorrow night, the low down to 60, sunny and 85 Tuesday. Mostly clear in upper 50s Tuesday night. You can always get the latest weather at theanswerportland.com. I'm meteorologist Matthew Harding on AM 1640, The Answer.
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2: They did an interview with Maine voter Kim McBrarity, and Mr. McBrarity says he saw Troy Jackson hit his partner, and then cut number seven, he went on to add this.
3: People tell me his father was a logger. People have told me.
4: For a short time, his father did. From what I was told, but I asked several people around here, where did Troy ever take a chainsaw and go out and fall a tree? Not one tree. I mean, when people was logging, people had skidders. When you used to drive through town here, there was a skidder in almost every driveway in the spring when mud season comes. Well, when you go out and they have 10, 12 slings on each skidder, every time they come back, you've got to have 10 or 12 trees ready for them. And it don't take them very long to go the road and come back, because that's piecework.
3: Mm-hmm.
4: So I can't yet define anybody or where he worked. I know a lot of the jobbers that was around here, and none of them, no, he didn't work grass. Didn't work grass. Don't know any place that he worked logging. He ran equipment,
3: mm-hmm.
4: which some people classify that as logging. But a logger is one that cuts trees and prepares them to bring them to the road.
3: Mm-hmm.
4: Well, that ain't nothing Troy done.
2: There ain't nothing Troy done. I don't know if that's going to make it into a Susan Collins ad. I don't really think. He's like the opposite of charismatic. He's just not going to win a lot of votes. Susan Collins is St. Susan. She does deliver for Maine. I talked to her yesterday and talked about the campaign. I want to talk to her about shipbuilding because she delivers for Maine. But Troy Jackson, career politician, he came in third. When he ran for governor this year, he came in third. And they plucked him out because he's a DSAer. And right now, I think the DSA in the minds of most Americans has been fixed as a nightmare for the country. Just in case, we got to thank DSA National Co-Chair Megan Romer for continuing to do media. Here she is on the Moment podcast with Jorge Ramos talking about Cuba. Cut number eight.
11: And so I've been to Cuba three times. I was not talking to people who were like, you know, big advocates of the Cuban government. But they did say the issue is the blockade. The issue is the blockade. Get rid of the blockade. We'll figure it out from there. And that was, you know, just to a person, that was the thing that people were saying. And I take that to heart.
12: Yeah, but clearly since 1959, they haven't had multi-party elections. There's censorship, political prisoners. So I think it's important, Megan, just to make the distinction between what you want and what the Cuban government is. I mean, let me insist on this, and it'll be the last time. Do you believe that Cuba is a dictatorship, Megan?
11: I believe that Cubans have access to their democracy in a way that we do not. For example, I think the Families Code was just sort of an incredible demonstration of popular democracy. And also, no, they don't have multi-party elections, which is a real problem. I also think we don't have access to our constitution in ways that are really problematic. We're on like 50 years of the ERA not being passed. 50 years. It's been since the 70s.
2: Boy, is she dumb. I really don't know what to say. Apparently, they have a test for leadership at the DSA that you cannot know anything to be a spokesperson for the DSA. Jorge Ramos asks, is the Cuban government a dictatorship? The answer is yes. The typical explanation for an apologist for Cuba is A, blockade, and B, well, they have great health care. But they don't have great health care. They don't have any electricity. And we're not blockading humanitarian goods. No one will sell them anything because they can't make anything and nobody wants to go there. But, you know, she's been there three times. And everybody she talked to says, oh, it's the blockade, the blockade, the blockade. I'm not buying it. I hope you don't buy it. Let's go back to Marco Rubio talking to Katie Miller because I just love this so much. Cut number one.
13: On television today in America is College Game Day. Great show. Starts around 10 or 11, and that leads you to noon, and then the noon game, and then there's a 3:30 game, and then there's a... So I messed... And in the idea, like, this is a crazy weekend. It would never happen. So I'm just putting this out there. Okay. But you could start at 10 a.m. on Saturday. You know, run the whole college football day, sleep for a few hours, then you wake up, and then you're into NFL game day. Then you got the 1 o'clock game, the 4 o'clock game, the NBC game that night.
2: He's such an SEC homer. Big noon kickoff with Urban is a lot better than Nick Saban on ESPN. A lot better, like 1,000% better. Stay tuned, America. I'll be right back with the head of Social Security on Hugh Hewitt.
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2: Welcome back, America. I'm Hugh Hewitt. About a year ago, I had Social Security Commissioner Frank Bisignano on with me. He promised to come back a year later and tell me how things are going at the agency. In the interim, he also became the CEO of the Internal Revenue Service, which is like throwing a 1,000-pound weight on a guy who's got 3,000 pounds already. Commissioner, welcome back. In the year that is gone, what's been the change at the Social Security Administration?
4: Well, I think it's been advancement. You know, we've delivered against the mandate and what the president believed in, protect and preserve. But most importantly, it's about serving the American public. And what we've delivered is right in the month of July, less than 1 minute answering the phone, when it used to take 34 minutes. We've completely gone through the Social Security database, which is over 300 million records, and we found a 10% discrepancy rate, which really gets to fraud, waste, and abuse. Today is the 91st birthday anniversary of Social Security, and it's also the 70th anniversary of disability. And the numbers that we've produced in disability to serve our most vulnerable are unparalleled, the best in all of history in terms of what we're doing in turning decisions, having hearings. All of these are double-digit improvements. And if you go to a field office, you're able to wait 20 minutes at the max, really. You can make an appointment and be served in 6 to 8 minutes. And we're going to continue to advance that.
0: give Americans the choice of where they want to be served. We did more than 500 million online transactions, large digital user base, over 100 million. That's the largest financial services digital organization that there is in the world right now. So Social Security is continuing to transform to meet the clients where they want to be met on the phone, in our field offices, or on the web, and giving the service that the American public deserves that they are getting under this president's leadership.
2: So, Commissioner, when you compare what you took on over at the IRS to what you were already running at the Social Security Administration, which is more complicated and difficult to administer?
0: Well, you know, I view them as fundamentally both consumer-facing financial services organizations. I think, obviously, when you think about Social Security, you're 100% of Americans' retirement plan. You're in 100% of Americans' retirement plans, right? People may have other things in their retirement planning, but we're in every American's retirement plan. We serve 300 million individuals, American citizens, and we serve them from birth till death. And there's no other service like that in the world. And we keep 15% of people out of poverty. IRS is the largest revenue business in the world with over $5.4 trillion. And we process, 170 tax returns. We had an outstanding tax season, a historic one, with our ability to deliver the American public on the Working Families Tax Cut Act. If you think about it, 106 million refunds, and that was for over $348 billion. You talk about fueling the economy. You talk about what the President and the Treasury Secretary and Congress did in delivering this act that actually put money in people's pockets like it never had before.
2: Now, what about the Trump account, Commissioner? Because I think a lot of people have heard about them and don't understand who is eligible for them or how to get into that system.
0: Yeah, I mean, this is a landmark project that is rolled out. 7 million accounts opened. I'm counting on us having 70 million by October 1st. We're going to have every objective is to have every person under 18 enrolled in it. Now, any child born this year, last year, the next 2 years, will get a $1,000 pilot benefit in their Trump account if their parents sign up for it. And then you have people like the Dell family, Michael and Susan Dell, who have committed over $6 billion of philanthropy to youth. And we have a string of philanthropists after that, very interested in it. You'll see, in fact, companies doing matches for people for their children. And so you should expect this to be the largest landmark opportunity given to youth in the history of America. And I think it's about opening up a Trump account, and that can be done right with your tax preparers. You can do it with your financial advisors, and you'll hear a lot more about it. We kicked it off on the 4th of July, and you should expect that we're going to have every American child enrolled in and have their parents have the opportunity to help fund it with tax-free money going forward. And I think it's a great way to not only create futures for people and exposure to equity markets and upside that comes with it, but it's also will drive financial literacy across the country.
2: So am I correct? Everyone born last year, this year, next 2 years gets the $1,000 if they open the account. But everyone under 18 can open an account and make deposits that will then grow tax-free. Is that the correct summary?
0: That's 100%. And I think, you know, others can contribute to it. Grandparents, aunts, uncles can gift to it. You can look at your account online. Right now, in fact, parents are looking at their children's account and how it's growing as we sit here right now.
2: Well, we'll do the metrics again next year, Commissioner. 75 million customers for Social Security, most of them online, and less than a minute wait time. Very amazing. 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I'll check in next year, I hope. Thank you, Commissioner Bisignano. Don't go anywhere, America. I'm Hugh Hewitt.
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2: Welcome back, America. Time for the Poet Laureate of the Hugh Hewitt Show, Tarzana Joe. Hello, Joe.
23: Oh, you remember you gave me an assignment last week, and I want to explain to the listeners. We have a proposition system here in California. Here's how it works. The good propositions pass and then are challenged in the courts and never implemented. The bad ones pass and are immediately implemented and make everyone's lives miserable. So that's how the proposition system works. And we have one coming up on the ballot that you asked me to opine about, and I have. Ask Montagues or Capulets, they'll tell you, to their shame, in romance or in politics, it's all about the name. A rose by any other name would smell as sweet, she said, a deep misunderstanding which then left both lovers dead. The word, it has been argued, is the breath of the divine. No wonder we're left godless when our reading scores decline. Now, the list of California's faults would be a long recital, but that which I will focus on is all about a title. Proposition 39, the text is plain to see, aims that in elections, the voters have ID. But our Attorney General, who gets to write the heading, doesn't like the notion of secure election spreading. I'd like to give you evidence, and here are my exhibits. The petition says establishes, his version says prohibits. That difference may be subtle, and I won't put that in quotes, but weighty in a state where your opponents count the votes. The court has had its final say. Their words I won't address. But when you vote on 39, the word you want is yes. That's What's in a Word by Tarzana Joe.
2: I love the close, Joe. You had me hanging. I wanted the endorsement of Prop 39. You had me on pins and needles there. Say yes on 39, yes on 39, yes on 39. Just before we can explain a little bit, Rob Bonta, allegedly an attorney, took a petition that made it very easy to understand. You had to have voter ID to vote, and he put on it a title that makes people think it's against voter ID. How does that stand up in the court?
23: Well, I think they ruled today that it's going to be as the Attorney General says. So it stood up. Welcome to California.
2: It's up to you and me, Joe. I may ask for another poem come November to sell Prop 39 in every segment. Yes on 39, California. Yes on 39. Yes on 39. And yes on TarzanaJoe.com, the brand new version up and working and running for now 3 weeks.
23: Beautifully, beautifully working, beautifully running. It tells me when someone's ordered a poem, so I don't even have to worry about it. And I get right back to you, and I write you your poem.
2: TarzanaJoe.com, rates are reasonable. 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Ha! Pretty good, I think. TarzanaJoe.com. Thank you, Joe. And stay tuned, America. I'll be right back with Hour 3, the Hillsdale Dialogue ahead.
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24: News this hour from Town Hall. I'm Jason Walker. New numbers are fueling the debate over which administration delivered better paychecks. Unleash Prosperity says the comparison between Joe Biden and Donald Trump is a story on affordability. Ken Lorman explains.
25: Economist Steve Moore of UP says inflation-adjusted wages, or real wages, fell nearly 4% during the Biden years, reducing Americans' buying power. By contrast, he says real wages under President Trump's current term are up about 1.2%. Moore argues that while the gain is modest, it's a move in the right direction and a sign that workers are finally getting ahead instead of falling behind. Ken Lorman reporting.
24: White House reports some countries are routing exports through third nations to avoid U.S. tariffs. Bob Agnew explains.
3: The report says China has responded to 2018 tariffs by sending goods to other countries for packaging and assembly. White House Trade Advisor Peter Navarro says China launders exports through more than 40 countries, causing tax revenue losses of $19 to $26 billion each year. China's leader Xi Jinping is scheduled to visit Washington in September. Bob Agnew reporting.
24: Firefighters still have their hands full in England and France. A number of wildfires are burning, but forecasters say some cooler weather may be on the way there. There appears to be bipartisan support on Capitol Hill now to get rid of daylight saving time once and for all.
5: President Trump supports keeping the time across the country the same all year long. On his Truth Social page, the president writes, "People are sick and tired of having to change their clocks twice a year. It is foolish, inconvenient, and in some cases, very costly."
24: More on these stories at townhall.com.
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24: It appears a red state attorney general's warning about financial discrimination against an ammo maker is paying off.
12: West Virginia Attorney General J.B. 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Following warning letters under the state's FIND Act, the companies pledged not to discriminate against lawful firearm businesses, with Bill.com entering a business relationship with the ammo maker. Ron Taylor reporting.
24: He pitched over the major leagues for 26 years. He won 288 games, a remarkable athlete. But when all was said and done, he was best known for surgery that he had on his elbow many decades ago. And thus it began, Tommy John surgery. Tommy John died yesterday at 83. Breaking news and analysis, townhall.com. An eight-day halt of avocado imports from Mexico's main producing state has now been lifted. We have more on the story, an explanation from correspondent Donna Warder.
13: Orchard supervisor Jesus Mendez says the halt in production had an economic impact on both producers and workers. Michoacán is Mexico's main avocado-producing state and also a region where four cartels designated by the Trump administration as terrorist organizations operate. U.S. authorities fully lifted the restrictions after more Mexican troops were deployed in the region. Avocado producer Luis Manuel Soto says more troops bring more peace of mind because he says his life has repeatedly been threatened. He says, "I think we can work more comfortably, do our jobs better, and hopefully they will continue providing security so that everyone in Michoacán can move forward."
24: More on these stories at townhall.com.
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0: Skies become partly cloudy as we go through the night with lows around 60, a light northwest wind. Partly to mostly sunny on Monday with highs around 85. A few passing clouds tomorrow night, the low down to 60, sunny and 85 Tuesday, mostly clear in upper 50s Tuesday night. You can always get the latest weather at theanswerportland.com. I'm meteorologist Matthew Harding on AM 1640, The Answer.
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2: Morning, glory, and evening, grace, America. I'm Hugh Hewitt with Dr. Larry Arnn, president of Hillsdale College, Churchill scholar, and usually our guest on the Hillsdale Dialogue, the last broadcast hour of the week. And if you listened to last week, you were mad at me because I didn't tell you about Operation Sea Lion. I just kind of baited the hook because chapters 14 and 15 are fabulous, Dr. Arnn. The invasion problem and Operation Sea Lion. We hinted at what he was doing last week, but now we get into it. And this is a enormous problem of which I had been insufficiently appreciative until I read these chapters. They have a lot of coastline to protect, and they got to worry about Ireland stabbing them in the back as well.
4: Yeah. See, Britain is like as we are, right? And as, for example, Russia and China are not. We've both got huge coastlines. And that's really great, which means we can get out. But it might mean people can get in. And that's the problem, right? And did you notice in this chapter, it's very interesting. The British analysis was, if the Germans are going to come, they should come on the East Coast. Because it's wider, much wider. It doesn't involve them trying to operate their navy in the channel. And that's narrow, right? And we can and therefore it's harder to predict where they'll come. And you know, in Britain, the communications are right now, today, are all from London out. London is a hub and all the spokes go out from it, right? And so if you're over there on the East Coast and you land a big force, there won't be a good way to get reinforcements there except from London. And they're not all going to be concentrated.
2: Let's explain for the Steelers fan. The East Coast is not the closest port to the Germans. That's the West Coast.
4: Right.
2: So they got to go around.
4: Right. They got to go around. You see, and that's vulnerable, the British to conclude. The German plan is the opposite of that. And because the British understood the Navy, and they understood the defense of Britain, they thought when they saw the German plan, it was a great relief, because what they were going to try to do was the simplest and most direct thing, they thought, which was get a big bunch of ships in the channel ports on the French coast and then seal off a corridor with mines and submarines and make a pathway across the channel directly to Britain. And when the British saw that, they thought they could never do that. Crazy. So it was just foolish, right?
2: And then there's a clue. There's a little tell on page 261 I'd like you to expand on. It's the only time he kind of mentions this. Our excellent intelligence confirmed that Operation Sea Lion had been definitely ordered by Hitler and was in active preparation. Hitler was sending boats creeping along the French coast and gradually assembling in all the French channel points, ports from Calais to Brest. In response to the new menace, we began to shift our weight from one leg to the other. He says, our excellent intelligence. But this is 1946. He's not going to tell anyone about Bletchley Park yet, is he?
4: No. And I need to look it up. I'm not sure that that's a fully operational Death Star yet. But they did have the British were very good at intelligence. And, you know, they invented much of what we call modern intelligence today. And you know, they're watching the channel. And you know, and also remember, Churchill is writing, it's later, right? And they have a lot of information from the German archives by now. And so the Germans didn't, you know, Hitler, I don't know nearly as much about Hitler as I know about Churchill, but I think when they did the magnificent thing, amazing thing of conquering France and Western Europe in 6 weeks, okay, now what's next? And Hitler was going on the vague assumption that the British would give up, and then they didn't. That's one of those things about Iran that I think Donald Trump has, you know, he says every kind of thing, and he may have, you know, declared, you know, he said things that implied that we had won before we did, right? Well, those, he says a lot of things, partly for effect on the enemy, and he believes in being unpredictable. He predicts that he will be unpredictable in his books, for example.
2: Yep.
4: But I don't think Hitler thought far enough ahead, and you know, I think he lost the forest for the trees, right? In the end, the biggest tree for Hitler was the East and Russia, and he wanted to dominate the East.
2: But when he rolls up to the Atlantic, I said I wasn't aware of this. Churchill writes that the British coastline, indented with innumerable inlets, is over 2,000 miles in circumference without including Ireland. So I doubt that the British had really thought about being invaded in detail either, because they had imagined, correct me if I'm wrong, a World War I scenario where it would be fought in France again and not really menace Great Britain, except by air, about which Churchill is very realistic.
4: Yeah. Well, if you jump ahead to the volume where Churchill talks about D-Day, he describes, and that's three volumes from now, he describes at length the Atlantic Wall, right? And Hitler, you know, it's psychologically, it reveals Hitler's mindset. He tried to wall off the continent from Britain. And that's the opposite idea from going there, right? He didn't want to go there, and he didn't think he had to. And then they made him mad, and so he started trying to go there. And they basically found themselves incapable of agreeing a plan that would get the job done. And that's partly because Churchill mentions rivalry among the German services,
2: oh, yeah,
4: right? The army. And Goering was very close. Goering ran the Air Force, and he was a dashing guy and very close to Hitler. And then the generals had just conquered France, right? Wow. And Poland and Belgium and on and on. And so they had enormous prestige, and they needed the Navy. And Churchill makes the point that the generals thought it a demotion to be reliant on the Navy. They didn't like the idea. Right, and the Navy is the stepsister, and so they didn't, you know, it proved you couldn't know this in the summer of 1940. They thought they might be coming any day, right? And although they had excellent intelligence, you couldn't know what they were going to do, and they had plans, right? There was a low moment in early June of 1940, after Dunkirk, where Churchill went down to the coast and watched them practicing to repel the Germans, and they didn't have any artillery. They were rolling barrels down the hill to try to make them blow with fuses in them, with rags in them, lit, like big Molotov cocktails, to try to make them explode at the right time. And Churchill wept when he saw that. But then he heard plans, you know, that, you know, maybe these guys, we can't defend the coast. It's too much coastline. Maybe they're going to take London. Those are early days, right? And that looked very grim. And Churchill says in here that he was going to use the phrase, if the Germans came ashore, you can take one with you. And that's, you know, to say that to a modern people, right? That's, and that, you know, they were responding.
2: They were responding, and we will talk more about that. Don't go anywhere, America. Dr. Arne will be right back. How many of Britons would have taken one with them? I think quite a few, what they put up with during the Blitz. It's a different Great Britain then. It was still the Empire. The Empire still existed and is not in the low state in which it finds itself now. Would they have fought the Germans? You bet they would have fought the Germans on the beaches, in the fields, in the cities, in the streets. We shall never surrender. Churchill was giving voice to the British spirit. Someone said, they had asked this Dr. Arne later in the program, he mobilized the English language on behalf of the war effort, and he certainly did that. More coming up. I want to remind everyone we're in this volume, The Finest Hour by Winston Churchill. 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
11: It's the Hewitt Replay of The Answer.

0: the spider's web of communications, but he forgot the spider. And Churchill is getting ready to send that mobile group wherever he lands to wipe them out. It just takes that period of June, July, and August is their vulnerable period, because they got to get that mass of response troops together. And it's not, as you just pointed out, they don't even have rifles at the start.
1: Yeah. And see, that's another thing. You know, what happened was Hitler in his bunker got cut off. You know, his information was no good anymore. He was the spider in the middle of the web, but the spider was not in communication with the web. And the British, you know, they could decentralize better. Despotisms are famous for that. You know, people should watch, if you're in the Second World War, you should watch the very good movie Downfall, which is a movie made about the last days of Hitler in the bunker. And it's made from the diaries of Hitler's secretaries, who kept diaries. And as the world imploded on them, they began to get information that they had not had. And then after the war, they got a lot more. And they survived. You know, they managed to get out of the bunker. But Hitler was ranting and insane and screaming at his generals that, for example, he, you know, on one of the last days, it's in the movie, he thought up a plan to relieve Berlin, and he commanded the movement of an army that had not existed for 6 months. And everybody's in the room and they don't tell him. And so, yeah, he's the world closed in on him.
0: A little fiction. I also point out, Admiral Raeder is the head of the German Navy, and he is, as you said, the stepdaughter. Why was he not hung by the neck until dead like Goering and the generals?
1: Well, one thing is, after Hitler was killed, or killed himself, the Navy conveyed the peace offers. And the Navy didn't see as much action as the Army and the Air Force, and didn't commit as many atrocities, therefore. So, yeah, that I think that's basically the reason. I think they hung Jodl, you know, one of the senior
0: generals. Yeah, and they hung Goering. Oh, Goering killed himself, I guess, the night before.
1: He did.
0: Now, the Admiralty estimated that the Germans could get 100,000 across. And Churchill adds he's comfortable with twice that number landing and making a rush at London, living off the land as he goes. Given our experience in Normandy, was Churchill right to be as calm as he was? Because I think we landed about that number in the first couple of days.
1: Well, yeah, but we landed that number with equipment and resupply.
0: And air superiority. Yeah, absolutely.
1: Yeah, the British actually came to think pretty early, and the tone of it is implicit. Churchill doesn't want to underestimate or downplay the fear of invasion, because it was an intense fear for a while. But when they began to see the plans and make their own plans, they thought, we would never undertake this. That ain't going to work, right? Because, you know, what they get across. And see, and remember, he keeps saying through this chapter that the air battle is decisive.
0: Yes. Right?
1: Because if, and you know, in the air battle, we're going to see, was very narrowly decided, right? Britain almost ran out of fighters and pilots. And they inflicted a multiple of the casualties on the Germans than the Germans on them, or else it wouldn't have been close. But it was close, and the Germans made a mistake, and they believed that Goebbels was right, that he could bomb the British into submission. And you know what that's like, right? Your Hitler is at the peak, right? And he conquered Western Europe, and the army has done it. And now they're trying to make a plan to get across the channel, and he can't get anybody to agree about the plan, and he himself is afraid of it. And it's not their deal, right?

0: So, of course, when somebody comes along, and, you know, Goering, who was a big fat guy, you know, but kind of dashing, liked to talk of chivalry and stuff, and treated the downed pilots rather better than the Japanese treated our prisoners over there. When he comes along and says, yeah, we can do it. We can do it from the air. Well, that's just music to everybody's ears, right? And we're losing. We know how many fighters we're losing. We don't know exactly what their resources are. And so that looked like the way out, right?
1: Yeah, go back and explain, because Churchill spent time on the plan that they settled on before radar talked to Hitler, and we cannot count on supplies of any kind being available to us in England, Radar tells Hitler, and he begins to rethink. But the plan is nuts. It really, given the Royal Navy, it's crazy, and no air superiority.
0: Well, if they, and see, like, the plan that would have worked, we know what plan would have worked, because it did work in June of 1944, D-Day, and that's air superiority. And not months, but years of building up supplies somewhere nearby, and a logistical plan to ship them over there in quantity and steadily and for months, right? That's what it would take. And that would mean that Hitler could not have turned his attention to the East, you know, because he attacked the Soviet Union in 1942. 1941, Hitler shifted the whole German military effort, the main German military effort, to try to conquer the Soviet Union and take his land in the East, that's the heart of his strategic plan in Mein Kampf, written in 1922, if I remember correctly. So he couldn't have done that, right? He would have had to take the years to build the equipment that we used in D-Day to get across the channel and conquer the English. And he wasn't interested in that. And also, they didn't have the knowledge, right? Churchill makes the point in this chapter, Britain is a sea animal, right? They, you know, they're good at the ocean.
1: Right? They know tides. Yep. They know the way that the world works and the oceans run. Don't go anywhere, America. Go to hillsdale.edu. Or Hugh for Hillsdale. I'll be right back with Dr. Ron talking about Operation Sea Lion and why it did not happen. Stay tuned.
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4: With SRN News, I'm Jason Walker. Mideast negotiator Jared Kushner is meeting with Israeli Prime Minister Benjamin Netanyahu. That after the premier soundly rejected the 15-point U.S.-backed roadmap to move the truce deal forward in Gaza. President Trump ordering the Pentagon to scale back the annual joint military exercises with South Korea. Been known that Mr. Trump is not too happy right now with the government in Seoul. Hurricane Lala has just missed Hawaii's Big Island without making landfall and is weakening after lashing the region with strong winds and drenching rain. And authorities are seeking additional people who fired weapons during a weekend shooting at Virginia State University. Five people wounded. One person has been arrested. SRN News.
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9: Skies become partly cloudy as we go through the night with lows around 60, a light northwest wind. Partly to mostly sunny on Monday with highs around 85. A few passing clouds tomorrow night, the low down to 60, sunny and 85 Tuesday. Mostly clear in upper 50s Tuesday night. You can always get the latest weather at theanswerportland.com. I'm meteorologist Matthew Harding on AM 1640. 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
1: Welcome back, America. Dr. Larry Arnn is my guest. Dr. Arnn, we're talking about why Operation Sea Lion didn't come off, why Hitler didn't go, and why the Brits and the U.S. were able to do it.
0: The amphibious warfare of what we know now, that was invented in the Second World War. There are few instances of that in modern military history, until we did it, and the British did it. And, you know, we did it again in Korea, did a little bit in Vietnam. But that
1: means... Didn't the Greeks deal with Sicily, much to their great distress? In Thermopylae?
0: Oh, yeah. That's right. To get a hold... And see, the Germans held Normandy and France more firmly than they held Sicily, and it was a much larger scale thing. But that's right. By the way, I should mention, the Germans took several of the Greek islands over toward Turkey, Rhodes and Kos, and they did that very skillfully and very suddenly. And they got a lot of force over to Norway, but they were unopposed, and they had air superiority, and they had freedom of navigation in the Baltic at the time. So they were not simply inexperienced, but opposed by a resolute people with a significant army, although it was getting more significant by the month, better armed and bigger.
1: It's not mentioned, you know, here. They have a parachute corps. They would later use that one time.
0: Yeah.
1: Parachute invasion that was successful against a British occupant, Malta, I think. And did they have one at the beginning of the war? Had they trained parachutists?
0: Mm-hmm. Yeah, they had. They had some. But we remember the we had a different problem than they had. Their problem was to conquer France. And so, and, you know, in Belgium and all of them, right, in Poland to begin with, and then ultimately the Soviet Union. Germany is a land power, so you can get there, right? We and the British are sea powers. We're separated from the great dominant continent, Eurasia, by sea. And so we're thinking of ways to get force quickly across water. And there are two ways, on the water and in the air. And so we were better at that than they were.
1: This is an aside to the current war. Have you noticed the new company, Saronic, and that they're built and have deployed an autonomous Navy vessels that are dozens of feet long and have completed at least two sets of missions, of which we are aware, the rescue of downed airmen and the explosion of submarines in their pens on the Iranian coast. That's a big shift to have autonomous weapons of war on the ocean and under the ocean. Big time shift.
0: I was told the other day, who told me this, I think it was Barrett in my office, a Marine. The Ukrainians have for the first time deployed a land drone that has assaulted a Russian position with personnel in it and taken the position.
1: Oh, I read that too. It was in John Ellis's news items. A killer drone. Yeah. And then they withdrew it. I think they may have withdrawn it because the implications of that are pretty terrible. You want to make sure you can turn it off, I guess. I hope you can turn it off. Don't turn us off. I'll be right back with Dr. Arne. 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
7: It's the Hewitt replay of The Answer.
1: Welcome back, America. I'm Hugh Hewitt. Their Finest Hour by Winston Churchill has many big sweeping themes. It's also got some small items. Let me ask you then about, this is a very small aside, page 276. They had a code word for if the Germans actually showed up anywhere on their 2,000-mile coast. And the code word, I found this amusing, is Cromwell. What do you think about that?
0: Yeah. It's pretty good, yeah. Yeah. Well, see, Cromwell was a winner, right? Built this army that, it's possible that the new model army, it was called, is the greatest, maybe Wellington's army or Marlborough's army, but it's one of the greatest British armies ever. And it destroyed Charles I and the Royalist Army. And then it took Ireland. It was everywhere it went, it won, right? So that's kind of, an appeal to military valor, probably.
1: Well, it's tapping into British history. We're going to act like Cromwell now. And he was a ferocious, unforgiving Protestant roundhead, absolutely convinced of the righteousness of his cause. And they dug him out of Westminster Cathedral, cut off his head, hanged him again, and they've lost the head somewhere in Oxford, I think.
0: Mm-hmm. Well, his statue is still right by the House of Lords, however. And Churchill intervened once to get a ship named after him.
1: Oh, he did?
0: And that's a little sensitive with the monarchy. Churchill writes well about, and mostly favorably about Cromwell in the in the English-speaking peoples. And, what's that about, right? Churchill believed in, people get this wrong. Even some of the very best people get this wrong who study Churchill. The first step with Churchill was the independence of Britain. And the second step, and only the second step, is the connectedness of it. And so Charles I was, you know, flirting with Catholicism, and we both know, Hugh, that's a terrible evil. and he's taking
1: Archbishopship Hugh, he's joking. You have Tom Selleck listening. We have Archbishopship Hugh listening.
0: Yeah, okay, I am joking. He's taking ship money from Spain and France, right? And so Churchill sees that well, you know, it's the same argument, by the way, that although Churchill gloried in the conquest of Henry V, which, you know, established the British Empire for a short time in France, owning much of France, and Churchill was glad that that came to an end and records it so. And that's also at the end of the Shakespeare play, Henry V, where the chorus says at the end that this British dominion in France wouldn't last even another 20 years. Henry V died young and his sons couldn't hold it. And I remember I watched that really great Kenneth Branagh, Henry V, in a movie theater in Orange County with my mother-in-law. And when the chorus said that, she groaned a little. And I had not thought that way because I had always thought that the Battle of Agincourt is a great battle and my, weren't the British awesome? And also, they shouldn't be having an empire on the continent, right? Because I had learned about the importance of the independence of Britain first, separation first, connectedness second. And I think that's a guide to our foreign policy today, too. And I think it has been in our best moments always. So anyway, you're right. And
1: three last things then, in this chapter that I want to make sure we hit. You mentioned already, on page 277, Churchill diagnoses the problem with the German military. Each wished to be the brightest star in the firmament. Isn't that always going to be a problem in any group of professionals, whether it's Hillsdale College or the federal government or a military? Don't you want people who want to be the brightest star in the firmament?
0: Of course. They're people. You've got a son-in-law in the Navy, and we send a lot of kids into the Marine Corps, so I'm into the Navy. But the Marine Corps, they regard the Navy as a bunch of bus drivers.
1: Yes. He's working in close concert right now with Marines. So, yes, they do. Second statement, in Britain, whatever our shortcomings, we understand the sea affairs very thoroughly. That's masterful understatement, given that it's 400 years that they're drawing on, right? The Royal Navy knows everything.
0: That's it. They're you know, and you know, as I say, it was borne in on me reading this chapter again. It's better than I remember before. How foolish the British thought the German plan was when they got a sense of it. And, you know, they had prepared their defenses for what they thought the Germans would do, the sensible thing, right? And this will be hard to deal with, but we can deal with it, right? And then they said what they were going to do, and they had to move their defenses around significantly because, you know, first of all, they're going to do the thing that won't work. You know, that's a...
1: And we're going to make it doubly hard. And then the last thing, page 278. We have seen how our many anxieties and self-questionings led to a steady increase in the confidence with which we viewed the invasion project. On the other hand, the more the German high command and the Führer looked at the venture, the less they liked it. So they turned to Goering, and we'll get to capitulation bombing in the next few weeks when we come back to this, but they gave up. In essence, Hitler gave up on Sea Lion, and I don't know that it was ever formalized, but he just did. He never returned to it. Just like Napoleon, I believe. Am I right about that?
0: He missed the forest for the trees, right? Napoleon, it is parallel to something. Napoleon actually thought this command of the seas that the Brit, and you know, Napoleon himself, you know, gathered ships in the same channel ports, getting ready to try to go across to England. Because, you know, we thought if I get my army over there, I can beat them, right? Much bigger. But Can you get them there and can you supply them? Well, Napoleon then adopted a plan, you know, going to Moscow just like Hitler, and he never did get there just like Hitler, almost, both of them.
1: Almost does not count in wars with Russia. I'll be right back. Don't go anywhere, America. Dr. Larry Arnn and I will return to this book, Their Finest Hour. 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
1: Let's have a little more of Joey Jones here again. Combat wounded veteran of the military, Joey Jones, now on Fox News, reacting to this story that propagandists from Tehran to Mark Kelly's political operation all picked up on and decided to make huge hay about. This is Trump. It's Trump, Trump, Trump. Trump is exploiting and abusing our military. Just look at these reports from the USS Lincoln and all the complaints about the living conditions on the Lincoln. Here's Joey Jones's response a little bit more.
2: I just do not understand the mentality. If this is a representation of who our military is now, and I'm not saying it is, but there's at least enough for some of these trash rags to print about it. If this is who we are, we're just Rome sitting here waiting to burn. We've got nothing left. It makes me fume. If he sat there and said, we didn't have any clean water to drink, we couldn't take a shower. I mean, well, I didn't get to take a shower for about 6 months, but still, you know, something that has something to do with hygiene or, you know, like getting sick. There was a scurvy outbreak and, you know, the guys that were missing legs were only given wooden pegs instead of metal ones. Then maybe I might have some sympathy. But to that little kid and whoever raised him, Lord help you if you ever go into a hot war on the ground like millions of Americans have. I can only think what a World War II veteran sitting there who's lucid enough today to see that and think about the 6 month journey home from fighting the toughest war we've ever fought after being there for 4 years was thinking, listening to him complain like that. The Secretary of the Navy put out his response. That's my response. End of story.
1: Yeah, Acting Secretary of the Navy Hung Cao, friend of this program, by the way, who also has a child in the fleet, said the Abraham Lincoln crushed their deployment and will return home soon as part of a planned rotation. Safety and security of our sailors and Marines always comes first. Mission accomplishment and troop welfare guide how we lead. The Lincoln was extended because the mission demanded it amid combat operations. 266 days deployed, 200 in a combat zone, 10,000 plus sorties, 1.5 million pounds of ordnance. Retention rates among the highest of all carriers. Our force and families are not victims, but the epitome of American strength and resilience. Give them the hero's welcome they deserve. So says Acting Secretary of the Navy Hung Cao. What do you say specifically if you're a vet? And here we've got Jeff in Florida who served on the Lincoln, and what a great ship it is. Jeff, tell me about your life on the Lincoln and what you make of this controversy.
3: Good morning, Larry. Thanks for taking my call.
1: You bet.
3: I joined the Navy in 1986. The Abraham Lincoln was commissioned in 1989. I was a member of the initial manning crew of it. I was in the Nuclear Power Department.
1: Oh, yeah.
3: The ship was commissioned in 89, and we were homeported. It was built in Virginia. We were homeported out of Alameda, California. So we went down around South America, and we were homeported there. In 1991, we were deployed to the Persian Gulf for the first Persian Gulf War.
1: Mm-hmm.
3: When we left California, our first stop, our battle group's first stop, was Hawaii. The Abraham Lincoln did not pull into port in Hawaii, and our crew did not get to go to Hawaii. We did circles around Hawaii for 10 days, while all the other ships in our battle group went to port. There were reasons for that. There was a certain reason for that, but needless to say, okay, so we didn't get to go to port. Then we head to, our next stop is the Philippine Islands, which is a long cruise to the Philippine Islands. We get to the Philippines 2 days before we pull into the Philippines. A volcano erupts on the island, Mount Pinatubo. I don't know if you're familiar with
1: it. I remember that, yeah.
3: Yes. So, again, we didn't get to, well, we did go to port. We pulled into port. We took 3,000 people on our ship, took them to another island.
1: To save them from the volcano, yeah.
3: Picked up another 3,000 ship, took them to another island. So we didn't get to go to port again. Now, it was difficult, but maybe what the gentleman there was saying on the news program there is that perhaps today's sailors don't have the metal that we had back then.
1: Maybe. Or maybe social media takes these complaints that I'm sure you may have written in a letter to your mom or your dad or your wife. But that didn't then become a viral Facebook post, you know, Jeff. But, Jeff, real fast, did you ever serve with Admiral J.J. Quinn? I know he was the skipper of the Lincoln, I think, in the late 90s.
3: No, I got out in 92.
1: Oh, all right. He's a great guy. I know him, and I know he was the skipper in Lincoln. Listen, thank you for your service. Thanks for giving us your firsthand account there, Jeff, in Florida. I appreciate it. How about Eric in Maryland? Eric, what do you make of this controversy, and do you think that there's a problem here with our troop readiness and how we're treating our troops?
4: Lincoln and Alameda. I was there in Alameda on shore duty whenever they pulled in the port, New Home Port. But the point is this. This whole deal is drama. Nothing but a bunch of drama. That goon named Kelly should be ashamed of himself. But the point is, I was on the USS Midway. There was plenty of time when food really stunk back in the late 80s. We'd pull out of port and we would eat nothing but cabbage for 6 months. And we'd have that processed milk, this long-life milk and no cereal. Ports, we'd be at sea for 110 days, get beer days. We'd come back, you know, we just dealt with things a different way. It's unfortunate that the media and the drama of social media is getting in the way of this.
1: Amen,
4: we didn't have face-to-face stuff. We didn't.
1: Eric, we got to leave it there. Thank you for your service, and thanks for shedding light on this. 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
7: Breaking news this hour from Town Hall. Armit Thomason. First, it was the reflecting pool. Now, vandals have allegedly hit another target in D.C.
8: President Trump says vandals are to blame for large areas of dead grass on the National Mall near the World War II Memorial. It's the same spot where he had a stage built and hosted crowds for his July 4th celebration. Trump made the accusation in a social media post Sunday evening, but he didn't say why he believes it's the work of vandals, rather than trampled turf from Independence Day festivities. Trump has repeatedly blamed vandals for damage to his renovation projects in Washington. Mike Hemp in Washington.
9: Tropical storm Lala raked Hawaii with high winds and rain without ever making landfall. No deaths reported, but in Indiana, record flooding is blamed for at least 7 deaths. President Trump has ordered a scaling back of the traditional joint U.S.-South Korea military drills.
10: Seoul considers the joint exercise core to its alliance with the U.S. They have been held nearly every year since the Korean War. Mr. Trump broke from tradition when he suspended the drill after his first meeting with Kim Jong-un in 2018, and they didn't resume until 2022. In a post on social media last night, Mr. Trump repeated his view that the exercises are costly for the U.S. and provoke North Korea. He's known to be frustrated with South Korea for not assisting in the war in Iran, and said North Korea had been unthreatening and respectful.
9: That's to BBC's Jay Kwan in Seoul. Ukraine's state energy company says Russia has attacked its facilities 13 times over the past week, with nearly 300 attacks this year. Ukrainian officials accusing Russia of weaponizing winter by targeting the power grid to weaken civilian morale. Wall Street Dow futures up 191 points, make that 191 points lower for the Dow. Townhall.com.
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13: From the AM 1640, The Answer news desk, I'm Dave King. Demolition work is getting underway at the fire-damaged Centennial Mills site along Northwest NATO Parkway. The water tower will be taken down today, while the warehouse itself is expected to come down in about 2 weeks. The city says the building remains unstable after the August 2nd fire, and it's believed to have possible human remains in the rubble. Oregon's largest wildfire is getting closer to being under control. The Big Grass Fire has burned more than 582,000 acres across Oregon and Idaho and was 54% contained as of Sunday. Meanwhile, the Grasshopper Fire east of Mount Hood has grown to about 90,000 acres with 38% containment. Portland City Council is now trying to figure out where its $120 million share of a proposed Moda Center renovation would come from. This after council members approved its term sheet last week. A final vote is expected to come up for a vote later this year. One person was killed and two others were hurt in a shooting near Portland's Tillicum Crossing. This happened early Saturday. The two victims were found near Southeast Water Avenue and Carruthers Street, while a third victim was found dead inside a car about a mile away. So far, no suspects in the case. And a heads up for drivers who use I-5 through Portland's Rose Quarter. ODOT says southbound I-5 will be completely closed through the area for 5 weeks, starting on September 11th. You can always get the latest news at TheAnswerPortland.com.
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14: My pressure is still in place over the Pacific Northwest, and we've got pretty good weather coming up this week. A mix of sun and clouds, and we're in the low 80s for the afternoon high. Overnight, a little bit of cloud cover, upper 50s, partly sunny in the morning on Tuesday, turning sunny in the afternoon, and low 80s. You can always get the latest weather at TheAnswerPortland.com. I'm meteorologist Steve Hamilton on AM 1640, The Answer.
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7: 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The Answer. Mike Gallagher on AM 1640. The Answer. Yeah, brother, like, stop right on.

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1: The seamy underbelly of backroom deals and politics. That's what's going on in South Carolina. A lot of text messages reacting to Joey's appearance on the show. Here's one from actually from Schenectady, New York. It's starting to feel as though Darlene Graham believes she's entitled to her brother Lindsey's seat. Alaska, they know a thing or two about Lisa Murkowski up there. Alaska writes, I don't think this appointment of Lindsey Graham's sister is a good idea. It reeks of nepotism. That's how we ended up with a rhino first Lisa Murkowski. And finally, from Spartanburg, Kathy writes, hey, Mike, I will not vote for a Democrat running as a Republican in South Carolina, so Darlene doesn't get my vote. Thank you for all you do. May God bless America. Eric is in Greenville, South Carolina. Hey, Eric, welcome back. How are you doing, sir?
2: You know, just enjoying life here.
1: Attaboy.
2: But, you know, as you were asking, you know, there, it tells you wonders when you know somebody, who somebody's friends are and who somebody's enemies are. And Darlene Nordone, her friends are Democrats. The Democrats, even though they're bankrupt, are dumping millions of dollars into her campaign to support her. Green Energy, that hates Ralph Norman, is running all these commercials, including on Fox, about how corrupt Ralph Norman is. All you have to do is look at his record. But they say he's China Ralph, he's bought by the Chinese. His net worth has not improved at all since he's been in Congress, unlike most of the other Congress people who are now multi-gazillionaires.
1: Right.
2: He's the same guy he's always been. But when the Democrats are dumping millions of dollars to get this person elected, that, you know, she's not a Republican. She's a Democrat who's running Republican.
1: Hey, Eric, can I just say this? And I've tried to hold my tongue because I've got a lot of friends in South Carolina. I spend a lot of time there. It's like my second home, as you probably know. I love the place. This is actually one of the craziest things I've ever witnessed, that this woman would even be considered. And it's getting crazier because President Trump evidently made a decision after, you know, first acknowledging she was going to be a placeholder to now endorsing her. And for many people, that's all it's going to take. If Trump endorses her, they're going to pull the lever. Eric, that's wild when you don't know anything about her and the likelihood is she's being propped up by some interests that are not very compatible with conservatism. This is one of the craziest political stories I've ever witnessed. And to have this happen, that she doesn't even want to apparently face Newsmax, say they got to bring in these bland, you know, public television folks from ETV.
3: Foundations of Freedom, a look at America's founding principles and the leaders who shaped our nation.
4: When George Washington accepted command of the Continental Army, Americans were fighting a king and determined not to replace one form of unchecked power with another. Washington understood the difference between authority and ownership. In 1775, he declared, "When we assume the soldier, we do not lay aside the citizen." Even as commander of America's army, Washington remembered that he remained one of the people and that the power entrusted to him was never his to keep. He did not fight to rule America. He fought so Americans could govern themselves. Washington's example gave the young nation something more than victory. It gave America a standard for leadership. Those who hold power must remain accountable to the people they serve. Because in a free nation, leadership is not ownership. It is a duty.
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5: That's all our news. I'm Thomason in Washington. Indiana is mourning the loss of seven people, including a four-year-old child, in historic flooding that was triggered by days of torrential rain. After battering Hawaii, Hurricane Lala weakened to a tropical storm, leaving behind damaged infrastructure, homes and businesses, and hundreds of thousands of power outages. Middle East negotiator Jared Kushner has met with Israeli Prime Minister Netanyahu following his sit-down with the Hamas chief in Egypt. President Trump ordering a scaling back of the traditional joint U.S.-South Korean military exercises. Mr. Trump says he has a good relationship with North Korean dictator Kim Jong-un, adding the exercises send an inappropriate message to North Korea. The Dow is down 164 points, while the Nasdaq is trading 5 points in the red. More details at srnnews.com.
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1: From the AM 1640, The Answer news desk, I'm Dave King. Demolition work is getting underway at the fire-damaged Centennial Mills site along Northwest NATO Parkway. The water tower will be taken down today, while the warehouse itself is expected to come down in about 2 weeks. The city says the building remains unstable after the August 2nd fire, and it's believed to have possible human remains in the rubble. Oregon's largest wildfire is getting closer to being under control. The big grass fire has burned more than 582,000 acres across Oregon and Idaho and was 54% contained as of Sunday. Meanwhile, the grasshopper fire east of Mount Hood has grown to about 90,000 acres with 38% containment. Portland City Council is now trying to figure out where its $120 million share of a proposed Moda Center renovation would come from. This after council members approved its term sheet last week. A final vote is expected to come up for a vote later this year. One person was killed and two others were hurt in a shooting near Portland's Tillicum Crossing. This happened early Saturday. The two victims were found near Southeast Water Avenue and Carruthers Street, while a third victim was found dead inside a car about a mile away. So far, no suspects in the case. And a heads up for drivers who use I-5 through Portland's Rose Quarter. ODOT says southbound I-5 will be completely closed through the area for 5 weeks, starting on September 11th. You can always get the latest news at theanswerportland.com.
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2: High pressure is still in place over the Pacific Northwest, and we've got pretty good weather coming up this week. A mix of sun and clouds, and we're in the low 80s for the afternoon high. Overnight, a little bit of cloud cover, upper 50s, partly sunny in the morning on Tuesday, turning sunny in the afternoon, and low 80s. You can always get the latest weather at theanswerportland.com. I'm meteorologist Steve Hamilton on AM 1640, The Answer.
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13: Maybe the tide is starting to turn. I don't know. Because I remember after this happened with Brian Thompson, there were actually callers to this show who defended it. And I couldn't believe it. I told the team, I said, I can't even bear going through this kind of conversation. I can't even stand it. I mean, I got to take calls from people who listen to this show who want to call in and say, oh, yeah, I think it's like, just start a conversation. The healthcare, the insurance industry is bad. So, oh, Luigi, did he had a bad back, poor kid. His back hurt, and his claims got denied. So he tracked down and hunted Brian Thompson like you would, you know, prey. He was his prey. And he stalked him and pumped him full of bullets. He snuck up from behind him. Wasn't even a man to, like, fight him in the street or whatever. No, I had to kill him. And as many are saying in your text messages, Dallas, Texas just writes, that girl with her comments about Luigi helps me understand how Nazi Germany occurred. Illinois, commie Gen Z puddinheads. Yeah, like Mark David Chapman started a conversation on John Lennon's relationship with the Beatles and Yoko Ono. God help us. And I mean that sincerely. God help us that we are living through this. Time to pray. And every day I want to include our prayer on the Mike Gallagher Show that a lot of people are supporting. And I got the idea. It was inspired by my podcast partner, Mark Davis. Heavenly Father, we come before you with humble hearts, asking for your mercy and your peace during this uncertain hour. We lift up the leaders of our nation and leaders around the world. Grant them wisdom beyond their own understanding, courage to do what's right, and discernment that may prevent needless suffering. Guide every decision with justice, restraint, and a desire for peace. Lord, we pray for the brave men and women of our military and for our police officers, firefighters, paramedics, and all first responders, including the brave men and women of ICE. Surround them with your protection, Lord. Strengthen them for the difficult days. Comfort their families and bring them safely home. We ask you to watch over our country, unite us in purpose, calm our fears, and remind us that our ultimate hope is in you and you alone. May your peace rule in our hearts, may your truth guide our nation, and may your hand of protection rest upon America. In the name of Jesus, we pray. Amen. Here's Ron in South Carolina. Hey, Ron, welcome. How are you, sir?
1: Hey, how are you?
13: I'm good. What do you think of the story of good old Luigi?
1: Well, I remember 1949 vividly, and all the 50s, most wonderful time this country's ever had, never will have, in my opinion. But that being said, he would have gotten old Sparky back then.
13: No kidding. That's the other thing, Ron. How is this not a death penalty case? I guess it's because it's New York. How in the world did you plea bargain your way out of, if this isn't a death penalty case, an open and shut example of somebody with a premeditated, meticulously orchestrated effort to hunt down and assassinate a guy in broad daylight, this isn't a death penalty conversation? You got to be kidding me. Good to hear from you. Nick's in Illinois. Hey, Nick, welcome aboard. Nick, you there? All right, let's try Maureen in South Carolina. Hey, Maureen, how are you today?
4: I'm doing well. How are you?
13: I'm great. What do you make of the saga of Luigi Mangione?
4: It's insane. 1985, I was in a really bad car accident. My back is
13: sorry.
4: So messed up. I've been in pain this entire 40 years.

0: story. She's a New York City Assembly member from the District 50. Her name, tragically, is Emily Gallagher. Emily Gallagher, she's on the front page of the New York Post today. They got a massive problem in big cities like New York and Chicago and Los Angeles. Ever been into one of these like drug stores like CVS or Walgreens and everything's locked up, everything's behind plexiglass? That's because shoplifting, especially during COVID and the Biden era, became an epidemic in this country, and it's still going on. And you want to know why it's going on? Because of politicians like New York Assembly member Emily Gallagher. Wait till you hear what this lunatic had to say. That's coming up. In a recent industry survey, Pure Talk was the only wireless company to receive 5 stars in every category: coverage, support, value, and data. 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
2: Foundations of Freedom. 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
3: When George Washington accepted command of the Continental Army, Americans were fighting a king and determined not to replace one form of unchecked power with another. Washington understood the difference between authority and ownership. In 1775, he declared, "When we assume the soldier, we do not lay aside the citizen." Even as commander of America's army, Washington remembered that he remained one of the people, and that the power entrusted to him was never his to keep. He did not fight to rule America. He fought so Americans could govern themselves. Washington's example gave the young nation something more than victory. It gave America a standard for leadership. Those who hold power must remain accountable to the people they serve, because in a free nation, leadership is not ownership. It is a duty.
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4: with SRN News, I'm Bob Agnew in Washington. President Trump has ordered the Pentagon to scale back annual joint military exercises with South Korea. He explained the decision by saying that South Korea had declined to help with the denuclearization of Iran, and he cited his good relationship with North Korea's dictator. The president said in a social media post on Sunday the exercises are costly and, in his words, sent a signal that is totally inappropriate and hostile toward North Korea, which he said has been unthreatening and respectful during his time in the White House. Hurricane Lala has weakened to a tropical storm after raking Hawaii without making landfall over the weekend. Authorities say it has damaged bridges and swept about 100 homes off their foundations on the Big Island. Rainfall approached 3 feet in some places on Sunday, turning rivers into raging torrents and threatening mudslides as well. This is SRN News.
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5: From the AM 1640, The Answer news desk, I'm Dave King. Demolition work is getting underway at the fire-damaged Centennial Mills site along Northwest NATO Parkway. The water tower will be taken down today, while the warehouse itself is expected to come down in about 2 weeks. The city says the building remains unstable after the August 2nd fire, and it's believed to have possible human remains in the rubble. Oregon's largest wildfire is getting closer to being under control. The big grass fire has burned more than 582,000 acres across Oregon and Idaho and was 54% contained as of Sunday. Meanwhile, the grasshopper fire east of Mount Hood has grown to about 90,000 acres with 38% containment. Portland City Council is now trying to figure out where its $120 million share of a proposed Moda Center renovation would come from. This after

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6: News this hour at Town Hall. I'm Bob Agnew in Washington. Hurricane Lala weakened on Sunday to a tropical storm after raking Hawaii without making landfall. Heavy rains and winds were strong enough to sweep about 100 homes off their foundations on the Big Island. The good news, according to Hawaii County Mayor Kimo Alameda, is that the storm did property, but no human damage in terms of causing any fatalities.
7: Now 65,000 people don't have electric. I mean, all of this devastation. And right now, there's no reports of storm-related fatalities.
6: And he says they're praying that that fact holds up. Two paramedics did have to be rescued themselves after their vehicles were swept away by the floodwaters as they were running to somebody else's assistance. The Trump administration applauding Border Patrol as some amazing statistics have been released. We get the details from correspondent Laura Winters.
8: White House Press Secretary Caroline Leavitt taking to her Truth Social page, alerting to the incredible numbers at our southern border with Mexico. She writes, daily apprehensions at the border are down 94%. Compared to former President Joe Biden's administration, and are at the lowest level seen in 30 years.
6: That's Laura Winters reporting. Futures were mixed ahead of a big week for major retailers this week on Wall Street.
9: The S&P 500 edged 0.1% higher Monday, while the Dow Jones Industrial Average futures slipped 0.2%. NASDAQ futures gained 0.5%. U.S. stocks hit an all-time high last week, despite some recent downbeat data about jobs, and most notably last week, retail spending. Americans unexpectedly pulled back on retail spending in July by the biggest amount in more than a year. Walmart and Target both post second quarter earnings this week, with Target surging under new CEO Michael Fiddelke. Bernie Bent reporting.
6: There appears to be bipartisan support on Capitol Hill to get rid of daylight saving time. President Trump supports keeping the time across the country the same all year long. On his Truth Social page, the president blasted daylight saving
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10: From the AM 1640, The Answer news desk, I'm Dave King. Demolition of Portland's fire-damaged Centennial Mills building is set to start today. Since the August 2nd fire, nearby streets and Fields Park have remained closed, and some Pearl District business owners say they have seen fewer customers. Crews plan to wet down the site ahead of demolition to help keep dust and debris under control. A court fight over the Portland Ice facility is dragging on a little bit longer. A judge put the city's case against the building's owner on hold a while reviewing complaints about how the appeal was handled. The disagreement is over whether the facility is following the rules the city put in place when it approved the site. TriMet riders will start seeing service cuts next week. Beginning August 23rd, TriMet will reduce service on dozens of MAX and bus lines as it tries to deal with a long-term budget shortfall. The agency says rising costs and lower fare revenue are forcing the changes. Portland Public Schools is being sued by a parent who says she was banned from her children's elementary school after speaking out about gender identity lessons and a pride flag on campus. The lawsuit claims Allison Roberts was later barred from school grounds after raising her concerns. 11 people had to find somewhere else to stay after a basement fire damaged a Vancouver home Saturday afternoon. Firefighters were called to Northeast 99th Street and found a fire in a laundry room. Crews got it under control before it spread throughout the rest of the house. You can always get the latest news at theanswerportland.com.
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11: High pressure is still in place over the Pacific Northwest, and we've got pretty good weather coming up this week. A mix of sun and clouds, and we're in the low 80s for the afternoon high. Overnight, a little bit of cloud cover, upper 50s, partly sunny in the morning on Tuesday, turning sunny in the afternoon, and low 80s. You can always get the latest weather at theanswerportland.com. I'm meteorologist Steve Hamilton on AM 1640, The Answer.
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4: With SRN News, I'm Bob Agnew in Washington. Officials in Hawaii are breathing a big sigh of relief today. First, that Hurricane Lala, downgraded now to a tropical storm, did not make landfall over the weekend. And even more so, that the storm caused no known deaths, even if it did cause some widespread and in some places severe damage. Officials say the winds were strong enough, along with the surf, to sweep about 100 homes off of their foundations on the Big Island. One Texas congressman is supporting an effort to remove local officials from office. Republican Congressman Keith Self is backing a petition to recall McKinney City Council members who approved a large new Islamic center in their area. One of the thousands of lawsuits Meta faces over child safety on its platforms may be more consequential than one going to trial this week. States are seeking extensive financial damages. It could total as much as $1.4 trillion. This is SRN News.
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6: From the AM 1640, The Answer news desk, I'm Dave King. Demolition of Portland's fire-damaged Centennial Mills building is set to start today. Since the August 2nd fire, nearby streets and Fields Park have remained closed, and some Pearl District business owners say they have seen fewer customers. Crews plan to wet down the site ahead of demolition to help keep dust and debris under control. A court fight over the Portland Ice facility is dragging on a little bit longer. A judge put the city's case against the building's owner on hold a while reviewing complaints about how the appeal was handled. The disagreement is over whether the facility is following the rules the city put in place when it approved the site. TriMet riders will start seeing service cuts next week. Beginning August 23rd, TriMet will reduce service on dozens of Max and

0: bus lines as it tries to deal with a long-term budget shortfall. The agency says rising costs and lower fare revenue are forcing the changes. Portland Public Schools is being sued by a parent who says she was banned from her children's elementary school after speaking out about gender identity lessons and a pride flag on campus. The lawsuit claims Allison Roberts was later barred from school grounds after raising her concerns. 11 people had to find somewhere else to stay after a basement fire damaged a Vancouver home Saturday afternoon. Firefighters were called to Northeast 99th Street and found a fire in a laundry room. Crews got it under control before it spread throughout the rest of the house. You can always get the latest news at TheAnswerPortland.com.
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0: nothing either. 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
3: Gotcha. With SRN News, I'm Bob Agnew in Washington. The White House is ordering a major reduction in military drills with a key ally. The president directing the military to substantially reduce the joint exercises with South Korea, an annual event. He says the drills send a hostile signal to North Korea. It also noted his relatively good relationship with the South Korean, or the North Korean dictator, I should say, Kim Jong-un. He also cited his frustration with South Korea for refusing to join in the U.S. war effort against Iran. The cleanup continues today on Hawaii's Big Island after a close brush with Hurricane Lala over the weekend. The storm did not make landfall nor cause any deaths. It is blamed for sweeping about 100 houses off of their foundations. Lala weakened to a tropical storm on Sunday. It has been slow going on Wall Street so far today. The Dow right now down by 248 points. This is SRN News.
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6: From the AM 1640, The Answer news desk, I'm Dave King. Demolition of Portland's fire-damaged Centennial Mills building is set to start today. Since the August 2nd fire, nearby streets and Fields Park have remained closed, and some Pearl District business owners say they have seen fewer customers. Crews plan to wet down the site ahead of demolition to help keep dust and debris under control. A court fight over the Portland Ice facility is dragging on a little bit longer. A judge put the city's case against the building's owner on hold a while reviewing complaints about how the appeal was handled. The disagreement is over whether the facility is following the rules the city put in place when it approved the site. TriMet riders will start seeing service cuts next week. Beginning August 23rd, TriMet will reduce service on dozens of MAX and bus lines as it tries to deal with a long-term budget shortfall. The agency says rising costs and lower fare revenue are forcing the changes. Portland Public Schools is being sued by a parent who says she was banned from her children's elementary school after speaking out about gender identity lessons and a pride flag on campus. The lawsuit claims Allison Roberts was later barred from school grounds after raising her concerns. 11 people had to find somewhere else to stay after a basement fire damaged a Vancouver home Saturday afternoon. Firefighters were called to Northeast 99th Street and found a fire in a laundry room. Crews got it under control before it spread throughout the rest of the house. You can always get the latest news at TheAnswerPortland.com.
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0: and I heard a voice, and it began to speak to me.
1: Director Matthew Thayer weighs today's prominent prophetic voices against scripture, history, political, and scientific scrutiny.
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5: With SRN News, I'm Bob Agnew in Washington. The White House is ordering a major reduction in military drills with a key ally, President Trump directing the military to substantially reduce the joint exercises with South Korea. He says the annual exercise sends a hostile signal to North Korea and notes his relatively good relationship with leader Kim Jong-un. The president also cited South Korea's refusal to join the U.S. effort against Iran. The cleanup continues today on Hawaii's Big Island after a close brush with Hurricane Lala over the weekend. Thankfully, the storm didn't leave anybody dead. It did leave a substantial amount of damage in some areas. One place, about 100 homes were swept off of their foundations. An American tourist has been killed by a lightning strike on Sicily's Mount Etna. He was hiking Europe's largest volcano following a period of intense activity there. On Wall Street right now, the Dow is off by 129 points. This is SRN News.
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7: From the AM 1640, The Answer news desk, I'm Dave King. Demolition of Portland's fire-damaged Centennial Mills building is set to start today. Since the August 2nd fire, nearby streets and Fields Park have remained closed, and some Pearl District business owners say they have seen fewer customers. Crews plan to wet down the site ahead of demolition to help keep dust and debris under control. A court fight over the Portland ICE facility is dragging on a little bit longer. A judge put the city's case against the building's owner on hold a while reviewing complaints about how the appeal was handled. The disagreement is over whether the facility is following the rules the city put in place when it approved the site. TriMet riders will start seeing service cuts next week. Beginning August 23rd, TriMet will reduce service on dozens of MAX and bus lines as it tries to deal with a long-term budget shortfall. The agency says rising costs and lower fare revenue are forcing the changes. Portland Public Schools is being sued by a parent who says she was banned from her children's elementary school after speaking out about gender identity lessons and a pride flag on campus. The lawsuit claims Allison Roberts was later barred from school grounds after raising her concerns. 11 people had to find somewhere else to stay after a basement fire damaged a Vancouver home Saturday afternoon. Firefighters were called to Northeast 99th Street and found a fire in a laundry room. Crews got it under control before it spread throughout the rest of the house. You can always get the latest news at theanswerportland.com.
1: Cue it up at noon. Now, back to Scott Jennings on The Answer. Never back down. Here's Scott Jennings.
8: And welcome back to the Scott Jennings Show here on Monday, August the 17th. Kind of a special edition of the show today. A few days ago, I was asked to deliver the keynote address at the Young Americas Foundation annual conference in Washington, D.C. They had over 1,000 kids there. These are all college conservatives, and they have YAF chapters all over the country. I was honored to be invited to do it by Governor Scott Walker. He runs the YAF. I delivered a message about the stakes of the election and defending Western civilization. I share most of it with you today on the Scott Jennings Show.
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4: Sophia A, grade 4, absent.
5: Julio M, grade 6, absent.
6: Aisha S, grade 12, absent.
3: These absences are often due to the absence of crucial needs, like transportation, health care, a working computer, mental health support. The list goes on.
4: Olivia H, absent.
5: Preston L, absent.
6: Chloe B, absent.
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3: 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Being present matters.
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14: Scott Jennings on AM 1640. The Answer. He's the author of the best-selling book, A Revolution of Common Sense. Here's Scott Jennings.
15: It's common sense or communism. That's the choice. And your generation will help decide it. I mentioned that the war for the West is not playing out equally across generations. That's because, to the enemies of the West, your generation is the grand prize. You are their ring of power. They have placed all of their hopes and dreams of toppling the evil empire of America in you. We're getting a clearer picture of this. They've been targeting you your whole life, shaping what you learn in school, what you see online, what you consume in the media, every facet of the world around you. One recent report mapped the $400 billion spent by Qatar and the Muslim Brotherhood in America since 2000, much of it in education, possibly and probably in your own university. The Chinese Communist Party has likely spent even more. Their goal is to flip your loyalties, to drive you toward resentment and extremism, to conclude that America is a failed experiment, to teach you to hate your own country. And imagine their glee today, seeing Gen Z favor socialism over capitalism by nearly 20 points, seeing your generation become the first in American history to have a net positive view of communism, or seeing a majority of young people say they are no longer proud to be American. It's demoralizing. And a lot of folks in my generation think all hope is lost. But not me. I have hope, because I know there is a ragtag army of Gen Z resistance fighters who refuse to give an inch, not one damn inch, to these American-hating radicals.

0: The storm did not make landfall nor cause any deaths. It is blamed, though, for sweeping about 100 homes off of their foundations. Lala weakened on Sunday to a tropical storm. The White House is ordering a major reduction in military drills with a key ally. President Trump has directed the military to reduce joint exercises with South Korea. He says the annual drill sent a hostile signal to North Korea. He also notes he has a relatively good relationship with the country's dictatorial ruler, Kim Jong-un. The president also cited his frustration with South Korea for refusing to join the U.S. effort against Iran. It's been a down day on Wall Street, even though most of the indexes hit record highs last week. Right now, the Dow is down 243 points, NASDAQ down 75. This is SRN News.
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5: When George Washington accepted command of the Continental Army, Americans were fighting a king and determined not to replace one form of unchecked power with another. Washington understood the difference between authority and ownership. In 1775, he declared, "When we assume the soldier, we do not lay aside the citizen." Even as commander of America's army, Washington remembered that he remained one of the people and that the power entrusted to him was never his to keep. He did not fight to rule America. He fought so Americans could govern themselves. Washington's example gave the young nation something more than victory. It gave America a standard for leadership. Those who hold power must remain accountable to the people they serve. Because in a free nation, leadership is not ownership. It is a duty and a trust.
6: In the U.S. alone, nearly 6.2 million children are currently being prescribed psychiatric drugs that carry warnings of severe side effects such as depression, anxiety, muscle problems, and strokes. 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All information is held in strictest confidence.
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8: No big storms coming in. We have high pressure overhead, keeping things pretty warm. We'll be in the mid-80s for the afternoon and lots of sunshine. Upper 50s and clear for the overnight hours. And then a mix of sun and clouds in the morning on Tuesday, but turning sunny in the afternoon, mid-80s, about 80 and fair Wednesday. You can always get the latest weather at theanswerportland.com. I'm meteorologist Steve Hamilton on AM 1640, The Answer.
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9: Welcome back, America. I'm Hugh Hewitt. If you're watching us on C-SPAN 2 today and you wonder what happened to my C-SPAN, it's because it's August. And in August, Congress goes back to the district. So our friends at C-SPAN, and I got lots of friends at C-SPAN. It's an American treasure. You know it, and I know it. Every Democrat, every Republican, every independent, every serious American is in love with C-SPAN. They do great work Monday through Friday. On the weekends, they do book TV. They do The Road to the White House, like, on a continuing basis. It's going to probably start up in December of 2026. And I love that. I love The Road to the White House. I love going to these rallies. And their new CEO, not new, been there for a few years, Sam Feist, he's an old buddy of mine. We worked together on the CNN presidential debates and the Salem CNN presidential debates in 2015, 2016. Washington, D.C. legend goes back to the legendary Robert Novak, the Prince of Darkness. And

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13: Dry and warm weather for the Portland area. That's going to be on tap all week long. Plenty of sunshine for the rest of today. The high near 85. We're into the upper 50s for tonight. Could see some fog late. Fog and cloudiness early Tuesday. That increasing sun. The high near 85. We've got some low 80s coming our way for Wednesday. Plenty of sunshine coming our way, too. You can always get the latest weather at theanswerportland.com. I'm meteorologist Jennifer Naramore on AM 1640, The Answer.
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14: Welcome back, America, in case you were not watching. Last night, Sunday night, with Trey Gowdy on Fox News, I put in an appearance with the former chairman of the House Oversight Committee. Here it is.
15: Joining us, modern-day Renaissance man Hugh Hewitt. Welcome, Professor. Not to get too ethereal, but we tend to empower the party out of power in this country. You're a smart guy. Why is that?
14: People who are angry, congressmen, tend to blame the president and the party of which he is the leader. This time that Donald Trump, that tends to be exacerbated in the second term of a president, and they tend to strike back. I think this could be an outlier like 2002, which of course followed 9/11. But this year, the takeover of the Democrats by the radicals, and they will double the size of the squad, which will give radicals, I mean, there are five kinds of Democrats: moderate, liberal, left, very left, and radical. The AOC-led radical squad will double from 7 to 14, and you know what that means for a narrowly divided House. They'll have the balance of power. And you just mentioned the three M's, Maine, Michigan, and Minnesota, and you mentioned the other states. Democrats have a problem maybe in Georgia, but Republicans have a problem in Texas. Republicans have a problem in North Carolina, but Democrats might have a problem in New Hampshire. If the American people turn out like they did in 2024 and say, we'll let Donald Trump finish his 4 years with a working majority, it'll be fine. I don't think we're going to turn the country over to these radicals. And I mean, they're not moderate, they're not liberal, they're not left, they're not very left.

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4: Dry and warm weather for the Portland area. That's going to be on tap all week long. Plenty of sunshine for the rest of today. The high near 85. We're into the upper 50s for tonight. Could see some fog late. Fog and cloudiness early Tuesday. Then increasing sun. The high near 85. We've got some low 80s coming our way for Wednesday. Plenty of sunshine coming our way too. You can always get the latest weather at theanswerportland.com. I'm meteorologist Jennifer Naramore on AM 1640, The Answer.
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5: Welcome back, America. I'm Hugh Hewitt. Last segment with Aviv Redigour from Israel. Again, you can follow him on Twitter at Aviv Redigour. Read him in the Free Press. He's the Middle East correspondent at the Free Press. You can also listen to his podcast, Ask Aviv Anything. You ought to join his Patreon. He's got a Substack as well, HavivRedigour.substack.com. Aviv, in today's episode, or yesterday's, I can't really know, Professor Ruth Wise, who was fabulous, by the way, I hope I'm that lucid at 85 or 90 or whatever she is, she made one statement that said, if the Jews aren't free in America, America isn't free. That stopped me in my tracks because it is manifestly true. And then you made a statement in the form of a question, is American culture collapsing? I'd like you to comment on her statement and answer your own question.
6: America is the strangest country there's ever been, and Americans are the only people in the world who don't know it. There has never been a nation born out of an idea. And that idea was so overwhelmingly powerful and profoundly real to the people who built this nation that for the next 2.5 centuries, the idea created the world's largest, first, successful, real, large-scale democracy, B, the model that allowed everyone else to go and become democratic who became democratic. Nobody had ever done it before. Nothing even remotely, not even ancient Athens, not the city-states of Renaissance Italy. Nobody had done what the Americans did, and they did it because of this deep belief in the individual, because of this deep belief in intellectual humility. People don't usually associate Americans with humility, but in fact, America's pragmatism is the only philosophical school born on American soil, not imported from elsewhere. And Americans really have, whether you read Jefferson or Lincoln the entirety of the American labor movement never went communist because the communists know too much. They claim to know the exact arc and mechanism of history, and the American labor unions, in explicit debates with communists and socialists over the course of the 1910s through 1890s through 1930s, said to them, you know, the American labor movement wants less working hours, a longer weekend, better conditions for kids not working in, you know, mines. We always want the next thing. You guys

0: Want to do something meaningful for the 250th anniversary of America? 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
0: Welcome back, America, about the United States Lincoln, which I was talking at USS Abraham Lincoln. I was talking with Bethany Mandel about here at General Jack Keane on America's newsroom this morning.
11: The CENTCOM commander visiting the USS Lincoln. There were questions about morale and questions about how these sailors at sea for, what is it, 200 days plus and counting, I do believe. And now the USS Washington is going to leave Japan and head for the Persian Gulf and give it relief. General, how significant was that visit and what's important, do you think, that we should understand?
12: Yeah, well, first of all, I did talk to Admiral Cooper. He had a great visit with the troops there. They feel good about what's happening here. I've never seen such misrepresentation in the media of the actual facts that took place. A soldier fell overboard and was rescued. They were claiming that multiple soldiers were committing suicide. Not soldiers, sailors. I don't want to insult the sailors by calling them soldiers. But the reality is the misrepresentation has really been quite significant. I mean, I understand people disagree with the war. I got that. It is, and those arguments should be made. But this, I'm glad Cooper went there. He wrote a great article in the Wall Street Journal op-ed that's worth reading to give you his assessment of what's took place. And it's insulting to these troops. I mean, they've been there for a long time, standing tall, representing the United States, and that's what they volunteered to do. And when they're doing something like that, they really feel good about the meaning and the purpose of what it's about, and their families are sacrificing as well. I mean, we should be very proud of them, wrapping our arms around them figuratively in terms of what they've accomplished. Well done. They're heading home to their families. It's good news.
0: Thank you, General Keane. 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Thanks again to C-SPAN 2. I'll be here all week. It's the dog days of August. Congress is gone, so they got Stephanie Miller from the left and me from the smart side, the right side, each doing 3 hours a day on C-SPAN 2 because they're smart and they show America. Sam Feist and Howard Mortman, great people. Peter Slen and Brian Lamb, the greatest people. Lots of my friends at C-SPAN 2. You're an American treasure. Thank you all. I'll see you tomorrow on the next Hugh Hewitt Show.

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6: 888-971-SAGE, 888-971-7243. I am Larry Elder. We are Salem News Channel. I look at these polls showing how people are dissatisfied with the economy, dissatisfied with Donald Trump, dissatisfied. Have you forgotten? 4 years, a minimum of 10, probably 15 or 20 million illegal aliens poured into this country by design. And we were lied to over and over and over again by the DHS secretary, who told us the borders were secured. And then when that didn't work anymore, he said, well, they're as secure as they can be given the absence of comprehensive immigration reform. Do you remember this? Remember inflation hitting 9%? We were told it was transitory. Average 5% a year during the 4 years of Biden-Harris. Do you remember this? Do you remember when any objection to what Dr. Fauci was saying was written off as a conspiracy theory? Trump said, they spied on my campaign, referring to 2016 campaign. Turned out he was right. Donald Trump is peddling conspiracy theories about whether or not his campaign was spied on, about the election of 2020, when Democrats have questioned the validity of every election a Republican has won since 2000. The laptop, all the hallmarks of Russian disinformation, 51 former senior intelligence officials signed a letter. You know who pushed that letter? The man who later on became Secretary of State, Antony Blinken. It was a big fat lie. It was used by Joe Biden during the debate against Donald Trump. Probably effectively turned the election around in favor of Biden. He was able to dismiss this. Do you remember that? Do you remember Biden pulling the troops out of Afghanistan the way he did it, leaving hundreds of Americans behind, thousands of Afghan collaborators behind to suffer Lord knows what kind of fate? $7-8 billion in cutting-edge military equipment that's probably being used against us now. He didn't tell our allies. Well, Donald Trump attacked Iran without telling our allies. What did Biden do? And some of our allies were involved with Afghanistan. None was involved in the military attack against Iran other than Israel.

0: What happens when artificial intelligence follows our instructions just a little too well? 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
8: Damn, John, and take the heat, right? You did it.
9: I worked hard to make sure he wasn't in the Oval Office, yeah. But he was, and for Michigan, I got to try to show up.
8: And those are good meetings, right?
9: You know, I've gotten some really good stuff done, honestly.
8: I mean, he delivered for you guys.
9: I had a fire mission at Selfridge Air National Guard Base, and I tried to get that done under the Biden administration and then get it over the finish line, but I got it done with him. So that's a huge deal to Michigan.
8: Yeah.
9: So even though I don't like it, I know how to work with people I'm not, you know, best friends with.
8: I get it.
9: To put it lightly.
8: I get it.
10: 888-971-SAGE, 888-971-7243, Larry Elder, Salem News Channel. That is a conversation between the governor of California, who believes that Donald Trump is an existential threat, and the governor of Michigan, who says, I work with him. It's a big project. Couldn't get it done under Biden, but I got it done under him. I will. Go figure. And regarding the economy, this is CNBC calling out Democrats like Elizabeth Warren, given the latest inflation and GDP report, number 64.
11: And, you know, like Senator Elizabeth Warren will come on and say, inflation's out of control and the economy is getting killed by what's happening by these tariffs. This 3% with the market at new highs, and really we haven't seen inflation, you know, go up back to 3%. Maybe it will this week. Maybe we'll see it. But none of these things, none of these horrible things have happened, but they still talk like it's happening. It's amazing.
12: Well, the important, there's an important lesson there. Don't pick a congressman to be your money manager. That's what I would say. But in the end, Congress has their own reasons to point out certain things. And the Democrats, of course, as you pointed out, really don't want to see the current administration have some success. But there's no doubt that this is some success. We're seeing more horsepower. We're seeing better equities.
10: But the sky is falling. Now, let's talk a little bit about Dr. Fauci, shall we? Those of us who were skeptical about the advice he gave, when I was running for governor, CNN interviewed me and asked me about what I thought about the COVID vaccine. And I said, it should not be mandated. Certainly, children should not be forced to take it. They're not likely to get sick. They're not likely to get really sick. They're not likely to be hospitalized, and they're certainly not likely to die. But that's not true, according to the CDC. Got hammered. Now it turns out everything I said and others was accurate. And Dr. Fauci denied that this virus came from a lab. Why? Because he was working on what's called gain-of-function research with the Wuhan lab. He didn't want to be implicated. Now, Terry Moran is a former ABC reporter, all set to do a story on how COVID-19 came from a lab. He tells what happened, number 38.
13: So shortly after, it was COVID. So it was like early in 2021, maybe January, February. I'm seeing online and elsewhere people that I thought were smart and serious, Jamie Menzel mostly saying, and others, maybe this leaked from the lab. And I was like, well, that's interesting. So I went to Nightline. I said, hey, you know, I'd like to do a story on, and they were like, great. Yeah, let's do it. So we just across the board, we talked to, you know, molecular virologists. We talked to people in the Trump administration, who had been in the Trump administration, broke a little news that that lab had been funded by the Chinese military, despite the bad lady saying no, it hadn't. Mm-hmm. And that came from the security, a tip from inside the one of the three-letter agencies in the government. And we kind of laid it out. And at the end of the day, my own personal feeling was, you know, talking to everybody, I thought it's probably a little bit more likely it's natural. But if you told me it had leaked from the lab, fine. And it's probably not cooked up. It's probably not a Frankenvirus. But I didn't reach that conclusion. I just laid it out. And we're ready to go. And the day that it's supposed to air, it gets reviewed. And it comes back to me. And it is incomprehensible. And I've never been angrier. I'm in the booth.
14: These lawyers?
13: Lawyer standards. And I was told, Fauci.
14: Oh?
13: And I said, I can't do this, and they're going to air, and they, you know, it's a 15-minute piece or whatever, and I'm cursing and screaming in the booth.
8: And this is day of
13: air. And I'm just absolutely livid beside myself. And I tried to be a good colleague that way. It's important to be respectful of somebody on the other end of that mic taking it in New York, so they were, and the editor, I've never watched that story and never want to, because it wasn't mine, I didn't think, and because, most importantly, because it was incomprehensible. They had put so many caveats in there and it was so legalized. And
14: wait, so they took the story that you did and either sent a copy of a transcript or a copy of the video to Anthony Fauci?
13: It would have been the script. That's what I was told. I don't know that that's true personally, but I was told that.
14: And the idea was just suggesting that it wasn't a wet market and it was a lab leak was dangerous?
13: Well, if you know the whole story, right? There was an organized campaign by one of the guys who was funding the research at, what was his name, Daszak or whatever, to get scientists to sign on and say there's no way there's a lab leak. Anybody who says that that this came from the lab is, you know, participating in racism or something. And that really silenced. I mean, our standards, ABC News' standards people, took that absolutely to heart, and it was not going to be discussed as that potential was killed for a while.
10: He's now admitting this. He no longer works for ABC News, so he's now coming forth and talking about this. What is it with ex-ABC people like Ann Compton? After she left, she publicly admitted that Obama, on two occasions off the record, went into a profanity-laced tirade over how the media, in his view, was unfairly covering him. And she was asked, did he have a point? And she said, well, in his view, he did, but if you don't allow us access to you, you reap what you sow. Has any president been more accessible than Donald John Trump, like it or not? 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

0: not bored, and I'm sorry. We did have more fun getting in firefights, I'll say that. But to sit there and say that it was terrible because you had a corn dog and a hot dog, I would have traded a block of C4 to the Taliban for a hot dog by about July 2010. I just do not understand the mentality. If this is a representation of who our military is now, and I'm not saying it is, but there's at least enough for some of these trash rags to print about it. If this is who we are, we're just Rome sitting here waiting to burn. We've got nothing left. It makes me fume. If he sat there and said, we didn't have any clean water to drink, we couldn't take a shower. I mean, well, I didn't get to take a shower for about 6 months, but still, you know, something that has something to do with hygiene or, you know, like getting sick. There was a scurvy outbreak and, you know, the guys that were missing legs were only given wooden pegs instead of metal ones. Then maybe I might have some sympathy. But to that little kid and whoever raised him, Lord help you if you ever go into a hot war on the ground like millions of Americans have. I can only think what a World War II veteran sitting there who's lucid enough today to see that and think about the six-month journey home from fighting the toughest war we've ever fought after being there for 4 years was thinking, listening to him complain like that. The Secretary of the Navy put out his response. That's my response. End of story.
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